0: Unsportsmanlike with Evan, Canty, and Michelle.
1: The Minnesota Vikings have made a quarterback decision that surprised nobody. They've named Kyler Murray as their new starting quarterback.
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8: Okay, welcome to the show. 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A QB decision in Minnesota. Along with Chris Canty, Evan Cohen with you. Smalls off, although she will be on the mound today.
9: Come on, Smalls.
2: Uh-oh.
9: I need Michelle Smallman to show up.
8: Not Fallman?
9: Not Fallman.
8: She's throwing out the first pitch of the Cardinals game today.
9: It's a big day for her and a big day for our show. She can't mess this up, man. Our name is on the line. After she double-bounced it in Milwaukee, we've rallied around her. We've given her tips and pointers. We've had people on the show. Buster Olney, Ali Marmal. All of these folks. Chaim Bloom came on last week. All of these people. Pouring into Michelle Smallman so she can execute this first pitch and throw it at a level that makes us all proud.
8: 2:15 p.m. Eastern.
9: It's a lot of pressure on this thing.
8: You want me to add to it?
9: What's up?
8: It's on ESPN Unlimited. We have it on the ESPN app today.
9: Yes, yes.
8: Phillies and Cardinals, she's throwing out the first pitch. We've been stumbling a bunch, though. I mean, you put out such a great video yesterday with 5-Hour Energy. And it was really awesome until you left the great man, the representative from 5-Hour Energy, hanging on a big high five. CeCe put, they have two new flavors, and the jelly donut and the Boston cream. And it is such a good video at Unsports ESPN. You guys have to see this. CeCe, I'm watching this video last night. I had no idea you were doing this.
9: Yeah.
8: So you go over to ESPN New York. You're filming this great video. They have all these new flavors. You have a brilliant concept of, like, the signing day concept with the hats, whatever. And then there's a big high five. And, of course, this is now the second time in 2 weeks you've left someone hanging on the high five. You did it with Jordan Rodgers on first
9: take. Well, Steve didn't realize that this was about me. It wasn't about him. Right?
8: People have to know that with you.
9: Well, I mean, listen, Steve, 5-Hour Energy, we got nothing but love for you here
8: on
9: the show.
8: Well, that was clear. You were loving it.
9: Yeah. But let me celebrate my choice of the new flavors from 5-Hour Energy the way that I want to. Don't get in on my celebration. If you have a guy that scores a touchdown and he's doing his celebration, don't come over there and try to get his shot.
8: Oh, interesting.
9: Just allow him to celebrate.
8: You were doing your 5-Hour Energy TD dance.
9: Exactly. I was celebrating the way that I wanted to. Don't try to co-opt my celebration.
8: It was an awesome video. People can go
9: Steve from 5-Hour Energy was clout chasing on my decision day when it came to my 5-Hour Energy flavor of choice.
8: And I got to tell you, I don't know that I've seen you in a baseball hat. That was a good look.
9: Yeah.
8: Like that pink-red kind of fluorescent, whatever that color was on you.
9: Exactly.
8: That was a good color on you.
9: I look good in hats.
8: You looked really good.
9: That's why Liz needs to come through with yet another care package. Get us ready for the season.
8: You boy.
9: Come on, man.
8: Someone is ready for the day-to-day.
9: I'm ready to roll,
8: you got 5-Hour Energy. You got Liz. You know what? A walking billboard. Chris Canty cares about his partners. Well done.
9: I mean, listen, I don't want to be like Pat Costello and say your sponsorship here.
8: No, you don't need to.
9: I don't need to.
8: You don't need
9: to. Exactly.
8: Pat, how does that make you feel that CeCe is just dancing on the idea that he is awesome with his advertising partners and his partners for the show with products that he actually loves and endorses, like 5-Hour Energy, and he's just rubbing it in that you have what some have said is the most popular moment on this show. I'm over it every day at 7:45 a.m. Eastern time, and no one cares to sponsor you, Pat.
10: That's okay. I'm still available.
8: Maybe there's a reason for that. J.J. McCarthy may be available. What a transition. As yesterday, the Minnesota Vikings make a move, and they name a starting quarterback. Let's hear from Kevin O'Connell before we get CeCe's reaction on this. In terms of assessing this football team, nobody does it better than CeCe in terms of analyzing NFL. Just don't slap him five. He's going to leave you hanging. Kevin O'Connell, Vikings head coach, had this on why Kyler Murray is the starting quarterback and not J.J. McCarthy.
6: There's moments in time where you know there's comfort from Kyler in the scheme. He had some really high completion days where, you know, he was able to show some really, really good understanding of just putting the ball in play, playing with great timing, rhythm. You know, you guys have seen him be explosive when there's opportunities there, but you've also seen him check the ball down and put the ball in play and get us from a first and 10 to a second and three. And then, you know, as you continue to look at the body of work through really through those 10 days, you know, what jumped out is what could be.
8: Okay. Are you surprised in any way, shape, or form that Kyler Murray, who signed in March on a one-year, little over $1 million deal with the Minnesota Vikings, was named their starting quarterback?
9: Not surprised that Kyler Murray won the job. I am surprised that they made the announcement before they even played one preseason game. Mm. I thought this was going to be a legitimate quarterback competition. And if you're looking at it objectively, the Minnesota Vikings have a hell of a lot more invested in J.J. McCarthy than they do Kyler Murray. A top 10 pick. They have multiple years of team control left on that deal. With Kyler Murray's contract, there is a no franchise tag clause. So the Minnesota Vikings have no control over Kyler Murray after this season. So if he goes out there and performs well, then best case scenario for the Vikings, for sure. But then ultimately, they can't stop him from going into free agency unencumbered. So I thought there would be more of a battle when it came to who's going to be QB1 in Minnesota coming into this season, and it just didn't work out that way. And it's an indictment on everybody that has fingerprints on the decision to draft J.J. McCarthy in 2024 with the top 10 pick, taking him over Bo Nix. Everybody that had a voice in that room that picked J.J. over Bo Nix is on the hot seat right now, as far as I'm concerned. The only question is, how much of a hand did head coach Kevin O'Connell have in all of it?
8: Kwasi Adofo-Mensah is their former general manager. He was let go. It comes off as he is no longer the GM because of that decision. A reminder, they traded up to get J.J. McCarthy, so it looks maybe even worse. But to your point, Kevin O'Connell is a really good head coach. Nobody's saying he's not. Kevin O'Connell has been credited with the development of Sam Darnold, right? Sam Darnold, oh, wow, they found him, they developed him. Sam Darnold's best season was in Seattle. He won the Super Bowl last year.
9: But that's the problem, though. That in hindsight, makes everybody in Minnesota look bad. Because the objective is to win a championship. And with Sam Darnold's 2024 campaign, you felt like he had finally put it all together and it was trending in the right direction. And you let the guy walk out of the building. He didn't even get a top-of-the-market quarterback deal. Sam Darnold is making $33.5 million a year. That is a bargain for a Super Bowl-winning quarterback. The only problem is the Minnesota Vikings had him in the building. They didn't think he was worth the money because they didn't think he could win a Super Bowl. He stumbled down the stretch, embarrassing loss in Week 18 to the Detroit Lions, division rival, embarrassing loss in the playoffs to the LA Rams. And they used the two-game sample size at the end of the season to dismiss the entirety of the body of work from Sam Darnold in 2024. And it came back to bite him in the ass because that guy went to Seattle, maintained his winning ways, won 14 more games in the regular season, and oh, by the way, won a Super Bowl.
8: So just to be clear, I would have done the same thing that Minnesota did. I'm a talk show host, not a general manager. I would have made the same mistake.
9: If you listen to the fans, you're going to be sitting with them. That's what they say.
8: So,
9: and it's Kevin O'Connell's job, along with Kwesi Adofo-Mensah, along with the front office, along with the assistant coaches on staff, to make a full evaluation of the player before making those decisions. You don't make decisions based on 2 weeks. You make decisions based on a full season. You make decisions based on a full career. And I don't think they took time to fully process and digest the strides that Sam Darnold has made as a player, combined with the raw talent that that dude possesses. Sam Darnold was the third overall pick for a reason. It's not as if the guy didn't have talent. He just wasn't in the right situation. And he finally got in the incubator that was that Shanahan scheme, 1 year sitting on the bench in San Francisco, and then one full season as a starter in Minnesota. And you saw this guy is capable of putting together a double-digit win season and positioning our team to try to go on a deep playoff run. It's not as if we didn't see it coming.
8: Well, and that's a perfect setup because Darnold was a third pick, had the talent. When that regime that you just discussed was in place, they did not make the decision to bring him back. So you wonder how those lasting effects would impact somebody that was drafted even higher as the number one overall pick in Kyler Murray. Because it almost feels in a weird way like what we say about the Eagles at their offensive coordinator position. No matter what happens at OC for the Eagles, they're going to have a new one next year. If the person's not good, he's going to get fired. If the person's great, he's going to get a head coaching job. So now what happens with Kyler Murray? Because he is the starting quarterback. J.J. McCarthy is on the bench. Adam Schefter, ESPN senior NFL

0: a very interesting, intriguing situation for each quarterback, because when Kyler Murray went there, he had the tag inserted in his contract that said he could not be tagged. There was a clause there put in there. So if he has a great year and wants to test free agency, then he would be allowed to leave. But of course, if he has a great year, you would think he'd want to stay, because the Vikings right now have been playing catch up after losing both Daniel Jones and Sam Darnold, who they had in Minnesota. Both quarterbacks went on to shine elsewhere, and the Vikings now are trying to come up with another veteran plug and play option.
1: See, this is where it gets interesting.
2: Go for it.
1: Let's spin it positively for Kyler Murray. Has a really good season. The market's going to be there for him.
2: Yes.
1: Does Minnesota then, in theory, overpay because they're like, hey, we can't do this again where we let the aforementioned Daniel Jones and Sam Darnold walk out the door? Is Kyler Murray the benefactor of that? I don't know. Because, you could see back-to-back years where Kyler Murray is the most underpaid quarterback in the league and then the most overpaid quarterback in the league in back-to-back years. This year, if he plays well at $1.3 million, let's leave Mahomes aside because you and I will say he's always underpaid in a LeBron
2: no
1: sort
2: question.
1: Of way. He could be the most underpaid quarterback at $1.3 million. What's going to happen then? He's going to get a $50 million raise next year?
2: What's the bar to clear for Kyler Murray to get a top-of-the-market deal?
1: Let's come back, answer that question, because there's so many layers to this.
2: There's a lot of layers to it, but I do want to circle back to our original point when it comes to the Sam Darnold of it all. It's easy to scapegoat the former general manager when it comes to one massive quarterback decision, which was to move up in the 2024 draft to take J.J. McCarthy. It's hard to pin it all on him when it comes to three significant quarterback decisions. So not only drafting J.J. McCarthy with a top 10 pick, having Sam Darnold in your building, him leads you to 14 wins and let him rock out and leave. And then also Daniel Jones, letting him leave and go somewhere else where he subsequently performed well enough to sign a contract extension. You had those two options in your building, and they went, and as Adam Schefter said, shined elsewhere while your team floundered.
1: So
2: and
1: then how is he the QB
2: looking
1: whisperer
2: into the player
1: then?
2: I don't know.
1: Okay, we have to discuss
2: this. I don't know.
1: Because there is a way he can be the QB whisperer, and I have a scenario for you as to how this all could play out. I don't know that anyone's going to like it, but I'm telling you, it is practical. It is logical. We will get to that next. We're on Sportsmanlike, presented by Progressive Insurance.
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0: Jr. coming up on Wednesday. Our NFL two-a-days roll along, focusing on the Lions and the Colts. Are both these teams primed for deep playoff runs? 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
2: 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So they went out and got one of the most explosive backs in the NFL.
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4: 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A Betrayal of Shohei Ohtani, presented by Gusto. I like the tweets that are coming in here at ChrisCanty99, at Evco Radio, at Unsports ESPN. Small is off today. Rich Cardona tweets the picture. Everybody's taking the screenshot of the amazing 5-Hour Energy video that CeCe did yesterday where he left Steve from 5-Hour Energy hanging on a high five. People are watching the video. They're finding the moment where CeCe did a big thing. They have two new flavors. They have the jelly donut flavor and they have the Boston cream flavor.
5: Yes.
4: And CeCe, I haven't seen it anywhere. So you may have been the first person to try it, and you did the whole like selection process as if you were choosing a school at a high school. Except as you were doing it, Steve from 5-Hour Energy is so excited. You did a great job. He's giving you the high five. You're focusing on the camera, and he's just standing there with the high five hanging.
5: Yes, but I had a signature 5-Hour Energy celebration, and I don't understand why Steve didn't get the fact that I wanted to show off my celebration by myself. Right? I wanted to be able to...
4: Team guy.
5: Well, listen, I mean, I understand it's a team guy, but there's an I in win. Let me win when it comes to my celebration of my choice of 5-Hour Energy flavors.
4: All right.
5: Yeah, anyway. That was Steve's fault. That wasn't on me.
4: That was Steve's user error. Yeah, because you were facing the wrong... People can watch a video at Unsports ESPN, and you can decide whether or not it's Steve from 5-Hour Energy or CeCe's fault that he was left hanging there in that moment. So Vikings name is starting quarterback. It is Kyler Murray. J.J. McCarthy, 10th pick in the draft from a couple of years ago, is out as starter. And Kyler Murray is in a tricky spot now with the Vikings in that, obviously, max out, do everything you possibly can this year to try to have that level of success where they bring you back for the long term. But at what price? Because Kyler Murray was once really good, number one pick in the draft. He's one of the great athletes to ever live. Let's acknowledge that. He was a top 10 pick in baseball and number one overall pick in football. That's ridiculous to point out. This is one of the greatest athletes to ever live. That doesn't mean he's one of the best quarterbacks in the NFL.
5: Yeah.
4: His last great season was 2020. He's been banged up since then. He's been on bad teams. He hasn't been great. We know that he is attached to that study hall clause from years ago that is a hard label to shake. And he comes to Minnesota with great wide receivers. Now, he had those in Arizona a lot as well. And a great head coach, according to many, in Kevin O'Connell, and that quarterback whisper. The only issue with that quarterback whisper thing is Sam Darnold's best season was not in Minnesota.
5: No.
4: Daniel Jones' best season was not in Minnesota.
5: No.
4: So maybe he's the guy that...
5: Maybe it was in Minnesota when he beat the Vikings when they were 13-4 with the New York Giants.
4: That's fair, too. So it's either that one or the first 10 games of last year, the best sample size of Daniel Jones. So maybe he's the guy that whispers for someone else to speak because it's not speaking in Minnesota right now. Now, I said maybe there's a plan to this. Is there a world where the QB whisperer can whisper to J.J. McCarthy... And that J.J. McCarthy's not the starter this year, but he's the starter next year. And what I mean by that is he has a redshirt season this year. Kyler Murray balls out for them. He probably prices himself out of that market, maybe for Minnesota. And then J.J. takes over. I mean, that's technically still a possibility. You're looking very much like you'd rather have the 5-Hour Energy poured on your head than drink it in that scenario.
5: So you're saying that a top 10 pick has two redshirt seasons in a 3-year span? How is that your future?
4: So then, what other scenario is there for J.J. McCarthy? Or is he just done?
5: J.J. McCarthy's got to start fresh somewhere else.
4: Well, then
5: it's not going to work out in Minnesota.
4: Okay, well, then he's
5: Which puts even more chips into the Kyler Murray basket, and I'm not sure that's a comfortable place to live. Now, what I will say about Kyler Murray is that this guy traditionally has a relatively high completion percentage in comparison to what Minnesota has experienced in the Kevin O'Connell era. Since O'Connell took over in 2022, their quarterbacks in the aggregate have had a 65% completion percentage, which is outside of the top 10. Kyler Murray, for his career, has been 67% completion percentage, and you're talking about it being 68% the last two seasons. So if you're getting a quarterback in Kyler Murray that can consistently hit more layups than what the Minnesota Vikings have had last year or in previous seasons under Kevin O'Connell, then all of a sudden you have an opportunity to unlock that immense potential with that skill position core featuring Justin Jefferson, Jordan Addison, Juwan Jennings, maybe one of the best trios in the National Football League, Aaron Jones, and then, of course, T.J. Hockenson. Kyler Murray gives you an opportunity to take things to the next level by operating the offense in such a way where he gets the ball out on time and gets it to the playmakers where they can do special things. And then the X factor is that when things do break down, Kyler Murray is one of the best scramblers, one of the best runners in the National Football League. So you have that element to it as well. This offense can be more dynamic, can be the most explosive in the Kevin O'Connell era if things go according to plan with Kyler Murray.
4: So it's weird to sit here in August of 2026 when Kyler Murray hasn't played not even a preseason game, as you've mentioned, for the Minnesota Vikings, and say the most interesting part of this is who the quarterback is going to be in 2027. And we're skipping an entire year. But the reason we're saying that is because this is a franchise that has had four different starting quarterbacks on opening day over the last 4 years, and their coach is known as a quarterback whisperer. There's some disconnect here, right? You're great with quarterbacks, but you never have the same guy 2 years in a row. You're great with quarterbacks, and you trade up to get a guy that's a top 10 pick, and J.J. McCarthy. And I just tried to spin away where he still has life, and they could revive him in Minnesota. And you gave me a look like I had three heads saying, you're wrong. He's going to be done there. They brought in Carson Wentz. They have Max Brosmer. They have enough to have backup quarterbacks that J.J. McCarthy is likely to be somewhere else.
5: Historically, have we ever seen a career arc like J.J. McCarthy when the guy is on the other side of it and success?
4: Probably not, but we also, like the QB whisperer term, correct me if I'm wrong, I think Bruce Arians literally wrote a book called The QB Whisperer.
5: Correct.
4: And it details his time with Ben Roethlisberger as the OC, Andrew Luck, Tom Brady. Like, there was whispering done with success. I guess I'm missing something. And Kevin O'Connell, to his credit, has not called himself that. This is everyone else propping up Kevin O'Connell. I guess I'm a little confused as to why we're giving him so much praise. They haven't been to a Super Bowl. He doesn't have the same quarterback 2 years in a row. And the quarterbacks he gets credit for have better years elsewhere. I'm confused by the assessment here.
5: Yeah, the only one that you can't make that claim with is Kirk Cousins.
4: But was Kirk Cousins' best year with him? Or was it before? Was it with Zimmer?
5: Well, I mean, they were in 13-4.
4: I think he's a better coach outside of quarterback than he maybe is with the quarterback. I think they didn't finish in last place last year.
5: But okay, so you're saying he's a better coach without the quote unquote franchise quarterback?
4: What I'm saying is this is a coach that has done a really good job with the Minnesota Vikings, not just a really good job with the quarterback position. I think that we only look at him as the quarterback guy. I don't think he's the quarterback guy. Like, John Gruden is known as the quarterback guy. John Gruden's never had that level of high success with a starting quarterback as the head coach. Rich Gannon won the MVP with the Raiders when John Gruden was the coach of the Bucs. John Gruden was just a good football coach, right? He won the Super Bowl. He was awesome in that year. But, like, I think we have miscategorized Kevin O'Connell. I don't think he's the QB whisperer. I think he's just a good football coach. That's it. Because what's the biggest problem with the Minnesota Vikings over the last 4 years? Quarterback. You could say, all right, he's taking a C-level guy and getting him to B. Cool. But they don't have A-level quarterback play. Kevin O'Connell's biggest strength is, hey, Brian Flores, I know other people may not want you. I do, and let me have you cook on defense.
5: So let me ask you a question. Are the Minnesota Vikings handling the quarterback room the right way?
4: Yes, because you would lose Kyler Murray if he's not the starter. If Kyler Murray's not the starter, he can't be on the team. He can't be the backup quarterback to J.J. McCarthy, right? But I guess where you and I differ is I may stash J.J. for a year, and you're saying experiment has to end.
5: Listen, I'm a big believer in stability at the quarterback position. That's the leader of your franchise. It has been anything but with Kevin O'Connell. It's been a revolving door. This is going to be their ninth different starting quarterback in the O'Connell era in Minnesota.
4: So then how are we giving him
5: But my question is this, though, Ev. With the top of the quarterback market being $50 million a year plus, is Minnesota handling it the right way in terms of finding a market inefficiency in taking these retread quarterbacks and allowing somebody that is good working with quarterbacks in offenses to wring every ounce of productivity out of those players and allowing their team to be strong in other areas so that they can have sustained success? Because Kevin O'Connell, make of it what you will, he's only had one losing season in Minnesota. He's had two seasons where they've won 13 or more games. It hasn't been the postseason success that you want, but maybe Minnesota is handling this the right way when it comes to, you know, being able to quickly move off of quarterbacks when you don't think that they're going to get you the return on investment that you're looking for.
4: So what that does is it keeps your job every year because you're always going to overachieve, but you're never going to come close to a Super Bowl.
5: Well, how do you say that? Mike McDonald went with retread quarterbacks. He had Geno Smith his first year, and he had Sam Darnold his second year.
6: Where did Sam Darnold come from again?
5: Exactly.
4: Right, so are we saying Kyler Murray's going to be good with Minnesota and then win somewhere else?
5: Could be.
4: Okay, well then I don't
5: Could
4: understand.
5: Be, but no, my point is this. Maybe, just maybe, because we've seen quarterbacks in year one with a coach have success at the highest level of the sport. Maybe Minnesota is saying, we'd rather take this approach than investing $50 million a year in the wrong guy.
4: Yeah, that makes sense. All I'm saying
5: because
4: is...
5: Because that's a guaranteed way to get you fired.
4: Absolutely.
5: Ask Mike McDaniel from Miami.
4: You're right. That part you're
5: Ask Nat Hackett from Denver. Like, that's the guaranteed way to get you fired.
4: Understood. 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
1: We are Unsportsmanlike here on ESPN Radio, ESPN2. We are presented by Progressive Insurance, along with Chris Canty, Evan Cohen with you. Small's off today. Throwing out the first pitch, though. No big deal. Cardinals, Phillies. CeCe's shaking his head preemptively, nervous about her performance.
2: You should be nervous, too. We all should be. Mm. It's not just Fallman that's out there. It's all of us.
1: Well, what are you
2: rooting
1: for?
2: It's our show. I'm rooting for her to have a good first pitch.
1: See, that's where we're different.
2: I don't want her to bounce it. She already double bounced it. She already embarrassed herself. We already had the unsportsmanlike moment when it comes to Smallman throwing out first pitches.
1: Yeah.
2: But now our reputation in these streets is on the line. We don't need her representing our sports talk radio show to go out there and embarrass herself again.
1: Okay.
2: It would be embarrassing for us.
1: Okay. I mean, all of a sudden she has like the 50 Cent Baba Booey pitch where it like hits somebody on the side. You wouldn't laugh at that?
2: So you want her to hurt somebody else?
1: I don't want to hurt
2: So you want her to embarrass herself again and then hurt somebody else?
1: Hurt someone.
2: Well, you just said hit somebody with the pitch.
1: What is Vegas East rooting for? What are you guys honestly rooting for today with her first pitch?
3: We have faith that it's actually going to be right down the plate.
1: That's not what I asked you.
3: No, we're rooting for her to do well.
4: I want her to nail it. I just think she will literally beat herself up for years if she doesn't.
5: I want her to nail it, but I don't think she's going to. But I want her to.
1: Well, the
2: of course, Pat is going to be the pessimist.
1: Well, the big problem
5: I said
1: is,
5: I want her to nail it.
1: Yeah, but she's already saying her arm hurts, which is why pitchers don't pitch every
2: play
1: day.
2: Play through pain.
4: She's also in her head already.
1: Well, how can you not be? And how many people are showing up? 101 ESPN, her hometown station in St. Louis. I don't know if I want to speak out of turn on this, but I'm pretty sure they got a suite for this.
2: What? Oh, my goodness.
1: Here's what I'm going to tell you. There's a suite involved with someone somewhere. I don't know if it's her family got a suite or the station got a suite. So, there's some suite of people that are showing up today specifically for her. So I don't know who. I don't know what. There's extra people on hand for this today.
2: Oh, boy.
1: There you go. All right.
2: And you're not rooting for her.
1: Well, I'm rooting for her to make a memorable moment for the show we do every day for 4 hours.
2: But it would be a memorable moment if she grooves one right down the middle.
1: That would be true.
2: After double bouncing it.
1: And do we know if Yachty's catching? Because I asked John Jay about it, the former Cardinal player who's now on the staff, that we can get John Jay there. I'm sorry, Yachty or Molina as the catcher. All right, so we have a little game to play as we head into the NFL season here. What's the bare minimum? Okay, what's the bare minimum? I'm going to give you a team. You tell me what's the bare minimum for their performance this year, okay? NFC version of it. Philadelphia Eagles, bare minimum for them. They must do what?
2: They have to win the division. They have to win a playoff game. That's the bare minimum. It was billed as addition by subtraction when you traded A.J. Brown. We have to see the return on that investment. We have to see reinforcement for that move in a positive way. And that means team success and them ultimately being able to get back to their winning ways once the playoffs roll around. So that's what I'm looking for from Jalen Hurts and Nick Sirianni. This is a big leadership moment for them in Philadelphia. Lane Johnson already announced that he's retiring after the season. It's time to turn over the reins to a new leadership structure within that Eagles organization. And we're ushering in a new iteration of Eagles football with Jalen Hurts as the centerpiece. So, yeah, this is a big deal.
1: Dallas Cowboys, bare minimum.
2: Playoffs. They have to find a way to get into the playoffs. Progress, the Michael Parsons move, obviously, was huge in terms of being able to build out the core of this defensive unit. They got Christian Parker, the new defensive coordinator who came over from Philadelphia. Brian Schottenheimer and Dak Prescott had an elite offense last year. They're all in on this football team. Jerry Jones had a nice cup of shut the hell up the entire offseason. He's allowed football people to set the agenda for this franchise. They have to, in turn, give Jerry what he's looking for. And to me, that's getting back into the postseason mix. The Dallas Cowboys have to make the playoffs.
1: Bare minimum, Washington Commanders.
2: Whew, this is a big one. I'm going to say the bare minimum for the Commanders is a winning record. Coming off of a season where they were 5-12 after a rookie year from Jaden Daniels that might have been the best rookie year that we've ever seen. They have to show that they can stabilize this franchise. They have to show progress. They have to allow Jaden Daniels to be in more games than not. And so I'm going to say they have to have a winning record. They've got to be in the playoff mix. I don't necessarily know that they have to make the postseason, but they absolutely have to be in the playoff mix to show that they're moving in the right direction.
1: This is the only one I disagree with you so far on. I would say bare minimum is at least 15 games played for Jaden Daniels. I look at games played more than wins. Like, get him healthy, prove he can be healthy again, no injuries, etc.
2: Well, if he plays in 15 games, they're going to have a winning record.
1: Okay.
2: Do you agree or disagree?
1: I don't necessarily agree with that, honestly.
2: Really?
1: Yeah, I'm not as high on this team as you are. I like their wide receivers, and I don't love anything else.
2: It's not about being high on the team. It's being high on the quarterback.
1: Yeah.
2: Where are you at with the Jaden Daniels of it all?
1: I think he's really good, and I think we actually retroactively underrate how good of a rookie season he had. He had the best rookie season in the history of the sport.
2: So if you think Jaden Daniels is that good and he plays 15 games or more, how are they going to have a losing record?
1: Because I think the Eagles are going to be really good, and I think the Cowboys are going to be better, but I don't think the Cowboys are going to be unbelievable. But if the Cowboys make the playoffs and the Eagles make the playoffs, I don't see three teams coming out of the NFC East. That's why. They can go 8-9.
2: You can go 9-8 and still not make the playoffs. The Minnesota Vikings and the Detroit Lions were 9-8, didn't make the playoffs.
1: This will be a fun one for us to keep an eye on as the season progresses. Who would have thought? You and I, a big battle about the Commanders this year.
2: That's why they were number one on my top five mystery teams coming into this season. Nobody knows what to expect from the Commanders.
1: I think we just proved that by accident. Packers, bare minimum this year. ESPN Wisconsin listens so attentively to this show, we get destroyed every day. Go ahead.
2: Win a playoff game. That is the bare minimum. I'm tired of hearing about the Jordan Love of it all, how he's an elite quarterback. You said it on First Take yesterday. He's an analytics darling. It's hard for me to believe that you're the analytics guy. If you don't win the division and you're in year four as the starting quarterback in Minnesota, in year six of your NFL career, this is getting ridiculous when it comes to Jordan Love. I'm going to need more show and prove. The playoff win back in Dallas in 2023 was great, but we're a long ways removed from that. I'm going to need more success for you, and I'm going to judge it once we get to the playoffs, because that's when you make your legacy and you build your reputation as a player.
1: Tampa Bay Buccaneers, bare minimum.
2: I'm going to say in the NFC South, a playoff appearance. It's got to be a playoff appearance. This team feels like they're a solid roster top to bottom. They've got a couple of high-profile contract negotiations that have gone left. Todd Bowles feels like he's in a really tight spot down there. They've got to show up. They've got to find a way to compete and have success in the most winnable division in the entire NFL. I'm going to say the Tampa Bay Buccaneers have to find a way to be in the postseason.
1: Remind me, were they on your mystery team list?
2: No.
1: I think they could be. If I told you this team won the division, won a playoff game, maybe even won two playoff games, I don't think you would say, like, wow, I'm shocked. I could never see that coming.
2: No, Tampa strikes me as a team that can get hot.
1: If I also told you they had a new coach and quarterback next year.
2: I could believe that, too.
1: They're on that extreme list of of what they could be positively and negatively.
2: A wide range of outcomes for Tampa this upcoming season. What do you think the bar to clear is for them?
1: No, I think they got to make the playoffs, and because like that's what they've said. They've done this so many times.
2: Yeah.
1: Rams?
2: Super Bowl.
1: We're going to continue that conversation because one person who's really smart and a really good NFL analyst on our network says, give me the Rams over everyone else this year. We'll dive into that next. We're on Sportsmanlike, presented by Progressive Insurance.
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6: 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The guy's done nothing but ball out, put the team on his back. 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
7: Can they do it? 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
1: Hey, it's Golic Jr. Coming up on Wednesday, our NFL two-a-days roll along, focusing on the Lions and the Colts. 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
1: 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You know, you, by the way, I don't appreciate one thing you've done to me, Canty. You ready?
2: I'm listening.
1: You've put a lot of added pressure on me for the Hot Mess Rankings in 15 minutes every week.
2: It's one of my favorite segments on this show.
1: Right. You've said that. Shea Cornett has said that to you. First take host, no big deal. 10 to noon Eastern time. She's amazing. She had something hysterical yesterday where at the end of the segment I was on, she goes, boy, everybody, look at Evan. He's really sweaty.
2: Yes, I saw that.
1: I was dying. That is such a good job by her.
2: And you said in response, yeah, nobody would know if you didn't say anything.
1: Exactly right. Well, you did watch. But anyway, so Hot Mess Rankings in 15 minutes. Cam has already said they're weird this week. Now, that doesn't, again, there's too much pressure on this.
3: They're funky.
1: What does funky mean?
3: It's a funky list. It's a little off the beaten path. You're thinking outside the box. I like them, but they're funky. People will understand when they hear them.
2: So you're going to have a lot of explaining to do when it comes to Hot Mess.
1: Well, I think there's a couple of them you'll really like. One of them I tested on you yesterday. Two of them I tested on you yesterday without you knowing.
2: Okay. Mm-hmm.
1: Wow.
2: Are the Boston Red Sox on there?
1: No.
2: Okay. Well, they've lost four straight. All is right in the world.
1: They're still right behind the Yankees, two games back. The Rays are winning every game.
2: 3 games back in the win column.
1: The Rays are dominating, so they're still in the mix, obviously, in terms of winning the AL East. Anyway, all right, I don't want to go too deep on that because you may stumble on one of the ones I have on there, and I don't want to ruin it. But anyway, so yesterday on the aforementioned First Take, 10 until noon Eastern on ESPN, Jason McCourty, our buddy ESPN NFL analyst, was asked about Rams or the field to win the Super Bowl this year. Here's what J-Mac had to say.
4: They were a team that easily could have been in the Super Bowl. They were one of the teams we talked about at the top of the league all season long. One of the weakest spots on their team last year, and probably the reason they weren't in the Super Bowl, was their secondary, specifically their cornerback position. Did they address that? Yes. They went and got Trent McDuffie, an all-pro corner from the Kansas City Chiefs, and then they also got his running mate and Jalen Watson. The other way you help your secondary that is struggling, you don't let the quarterback throw the ball. And when you get two monsters up there, potentially in Aaron Donald and Myles Garrett, on that defensive line, the quarterback's not going to have much time to throw the ball. So I know conventional wisdom tells you pick the field because it's just so hard to make the Super Bowl. But when your roster's that good and you have one of the head coaches in the NFL that is the very best in Sean McVay, I just have no reason to choose another team other than the Rams.
1: Okay, we've done a pretty damn good job on our show, if I may say so myself, of defining the sports terms that we throw out there, like the Super Bowl or bust, World Series or bust. Like, what does bust mean? Like, okay, when we do the blank or the field in sports, because we do it a lot, can we define what a team has to do to get to the place of to be the team or the field? Because the Rams are not the defending champs. The Rams are awesome, but the Rams last won a Super Bowl in 2021. They have the reigning MVP in Matthew Stafford. They have the reigning defensive player of the year in Myles Garrett. But when we do the blank or bust in sports, I'm sorry, the blank or the field in sports, I feel like there has to be something on a resume, and I'm not sure the Rams qualify for that yet to be the blank or the field team. Like, if you're doing the Dodgers or the fields, they've won back-to-back World Series.
2: Of course.
1: Can we?
2: There was a time in the NBA in the 2010s where we said the Golden State Warriors are the field.
1: They win every year.
2: Especially when they got Kevin Durant.
1: Right.
2: Yeah.
1: Are the Rams at that place yet? Where it's the Rams or the field?
2: You know why I struggle to go to that place? They didn't win their division last year. The team that won their division, they've beaten the Rams three of the last five times they played. And that's across two different quarterbacks.
1: And that team won the Super Bowl.
2: I think it's incredibly dismissive of the Seattle Seahawks, who bring back 87% of the snaps across offense, defense, and special teams from the team that held up the Lombardi Trophy at Super Bowl 60. I don't understand why we jump to the place of wanting to crown the Rams because they have all of these household names, when we all understand that having the best talent doesn't make you the best team and that the best team always wins.
1: I
2: don't get it. I don't understand it for the life of me.
1: Yeah.
2: Football is about 1 through 53. It's not about 1 through 22 when it looks at all of the starters. It's not about all of the top-end talent that you have. It's about being able to have reliable depth. It's about being able to have something you talk about all the time, which is role definition. And there are other teams that have that in place more so than the LA Rams. And here's the other thing, and I pointed this out earlier in the week, but it bears repeating. When you bring in all of these talented players from different places that are going to be thrust into leadership roles in a new organization, guess what? It takes time for that to mesh, for that to meld into the culture and the identity of a team that can win a championship. You can't microwave Super Bowl success. It's hard to do, right? You have to build toward it. And it feels like everybody is jumping on this bandwagon with the LA Rams and forgetting about all of the history around what it takes to actually win a title.
1: I think everything you just said, if Sean McVay was sitting in Smalls' seat with her out at the first pitch today in St. Louis, Sean McVay, if he was sitting right there, would say, CeCe, couldn't agree more. I think that the Rams haven't done anything to overhype the Rams. It's not it's not the Jerry Jones in the past, all in, we're going to with Super Bowl bust, whatever it is. There's a reason to think the Rams are really good.
2: There is, but there are also things that you can point to and say that could undermine your season.
1: Right.
2: We got from Adam Schefter on the Pat McAfee show yesterday that there are conversations about a potential Puka Nacua suspension. What does that look like after he admittedly bit somebody that he was dating? And then, of course, all of the stuff that he put out there on social media channels last year. There was conversations in the league office about left tackle Alaric Jackson, who could potentially be a repeat offender when it comes to violating the personal conduct policy. Is he going to be suspended? Like, there are things that could potentially undermine the Rams' season. There are landmines that are out there right now that we know about.
1: Right. So when you're saying bare minimum Super Bowl, that's fair. Could they win the Super Bowl? Yes.
2: Well, you don't make the decision to trade for Myles Garrett and mortgage future assets and then trade away Jared Verse, who's one of the best young defensive players in the league. You don't make the decision to do all of those things if you don't have Super Bowl aspirations.
1: Right. They could win the Super Bowl. But when the question comes up of the Rams or the Fields, you have to take the field. We love Jason, but I disagree with this. You have to, with his take, you have to take the field only because of logic. By the way, in terms of recency bias, of just of NFC West teams, two teams in their own division have been to the Super Bowl more recently than they have. The Seahawks and the Niners have been to the Super Bowl more recently than the Rams. Think about that for a second. So when we're saying Rams are the field, you just have to take the field because it's the NFL. There's 31 other teams that you're taking then. And the Rams are not back-to-back champs like the Warriors in that example or like the Dodgers currently. They haven't earned the or the field label yet.
2: Ev, the last 30 years in the NFL, there have only been four preseason Super Bowl favorites that have won the title.
1: I would guess the Patriots and Chiefs probably.
2: Of course. Tom Brady did it twice. Patrick Mahomes did it in 2023. The only other one is Peyton Manning with the 2006 Indianapolis Colts. So Manning, Tom Brady, Patrick Mahomes.
1: Stafford's a Hall of Famer.
2: He's not on that level.
1: Yeah.
2: And oh, by the way, there have only been two quarterbacks that have won a Super Bowl age 39 or older. That's Manning and Brady. Matt Stafford will be 39 when Super Bowl 61 kicks off.
1: And maybe they win it all, but they're not the or the field team.
2: Maybe they do, but history is telling us that they probably won't.
1: Now, if we just said, hey, who do you think is going to win the Super Bowl this year? If you say the Rams, that's fine. But when you pick them against 31 teams, you have to say the 31.
2: But my point is everybody is saying the Rams, and they're glossing over a team in their division that just won the whole damn thing and is bringing them back 87% of the snaps from a Super Bowl winning team.
1: Hot mess with a lot of pressure. 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
9: Once again, we are talking about something that has nothing to do with the game itself and all of these ulterior narratives around the WNBA take away from the basketball being played. And I can understand the frustration of the fans who want to keep the focus on basketball, but when your own players in your own league are making us say, hey, look at the shiny object over here. Drama, controversy, things that have to deal with race. You're making it about that. Now that's where we turn. And I got to wonder in all of this, where the hell's the commissioner? Where is Kathy Engelbert? Where's anybody out there to take accountability with the officiating, with what's happening behind the scenes with the Indiana Fever, with what's going on with DeShane Carrington making a remark like that? It's past time that the commissioner says something.
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5: 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Along with Chris Canty, Smalls off today. She is throwing the first pitch at the Cardinals and Phillies game, 2.05 p.m. Eastern time. ESPN Unlimited, ESPN app has the game for you. I'm not putting her on the hot mess list. Evan Cohen with you. Well, not this week.
3: So
5: it's on the table for next week.
3: There's a chance that she can make an appearance on the hot mess list.
5: Yeah, so basically how the hot mess list works, at 10:01 a.m. Eastern on the Wednesday of the week before is when that week's events start for the hot mess list. So she will be after that, meaning after our show today, right? Hot mess list. People go into the week, or teams or organizations that go into the week looking, all right, okay, things are quiet, whatever. And then you come out of the week and you're like, what? What happened there? What is going on with you? So here we go. Small's not on it. Number five.
0: Number five.
5: The Pittsburgh Pirates and Paul Skeens starts. Disaster right now. Paul Skeens, many people say, best pitcher in baseball. He and Miz, you know, he's awesome. It's Cy Young Award winner. He's amazing. Okay, cool. Do you know that the Pittsburgh Pirates in his last 16-game start are 3-13, team record in those games. Do you know that he has not pitched 7 innings or more since his first start out of the break? Do you know that going into last night, a 2-0 loss to the Marlins, where he only threw 65 pitches in 5 innings, Skeens' last 15 games started, he had a 5.20 ERA. He has been getting bombed recently. They are obviously not the greatest team in baseball at 58-63. They're not horrific, but I wonder, he's 9-11 on the year with a 3.88 ERA. I understand the smart people don't look at win-loss in baseball. I'm not smart, so I look at win-loss in baseball. I do wonder if at some point the Pittsburgh Pirates say, maybe we should just shut you down for the season and just kind of restart this thing last year. Go look at ESPN.com. Go look at the game log for Paul Skeens and look at how many L's are next to the games that he starts.
3: Not great.
5: And I'm not just blaming him, but I am blaming the totality of the games that he starts. They are a mess. So the Paul Skeens starts, number five on the list.
3: Do you start to worry about Paul Skeens' overall health?
5: Yeah, that's what I'm saying. Maybe you just shut him down. You're not going to make the playoffs. If you do shut him down, we're going to get to that place of Paul Skeens' trade rumors like we did with Tarek Skubal. But I don't know how to look at this other than this is not great. And they're not. Okay, last night against the Marlins, 5 innings, 5 hits, 2 runs. Previous start, Brewers, obviously great team, best team in the National League. 5 innings, 3 runs. Start before that against the Reds, 4 innings, 7 hits, 5 earned runs.
3: I think there's got to be something going on with him, though.
5: So then, then you can't pitch him
3: anymore.
5: He's
3: had 4 consecutive starts where it's less than 6 innings pitched, right? Like, that's a problem.
5: Yeah.
3: And then you saw last night's outing against Miami, you're talking about his average fastball velocity being below 96 miles an hour. So to your point, they might need to look at shutting him down because the team is going nowhere. But there's something going on with him because this is not the same pitcher that burst on the scene a couple of years back. It's not the same guy.
5: Number four.
0: Number four.
5: The Adam Vinatieri targets. I did not expect this one. When the Hall of Fame inductions happened in the NFL over the weekend, the Pro Football Hall of Fame, I had no idea that Adam Vinatieri was going to do the roast of his career. Do you know that he went after Bill Belichick's personal life?
3: Saw that.
5: He went after Tom Brady. He went after, the only one I could actually repeat in full is he said that he was using Peyton Manning's forehead as a teleprompter to read the, and then he went in with Pat McAfee and brought up Pat and Adam's wife and, no, separately, having nothing to do with each other, right?
3: Yeah,
5: that sounded weird. Pat as his holder for his field goals, period, next sentence. Adam was then attacking his own wife out there. I didn't know Adam Vinatieri was funny. I didn't know Adam Vinatieri wanted to use his Hall of Fame speech as a roast. We saw MJ do that kind of with the people in his past, like going at them and saying, like, look what I've done, and you doubted me along the way. This wasn't a you doubted me along the way. This was like a comedy routine. This was so unexpected from the Hall of Fame this week. I don't know. Have we ever seen somebody do this kind of speech?
3: No, we haven't. But I got to ask you, where do you fall? Did you like it? Did you love it? Did you hate it? Where are you at with it? Because the Hall of Fame speech feels like a moment where you're introspective and you're gracious about those that came before you. And he was that toward Morton Anderson.
5: Course. Yeah.
3: But it feels like the moment is so big, the amount of gravitas that comes with it, it's weighty. I don't know if that's the moment.
5: I was really hoping you weren't going to ask a follow-up.
3: I don't know if that's the moment where you want to be about the jokes. I'm just going to put it out
5: there. I think you could be funny without doing a roast.
3: You can have levity.
5: Yes.
3: But I don't know that.
5: I was so surprised and startled by it.
3: You have to do it in a roast format.
5: Yeah. By the way, we have roasts.
3: And you can just do a roast.
5: Yeah. Adam and Terry is awesome. Maybe the idea would have been, guys, I really want to do a roast. Can we do like some sort of event on the night before the Hall of Fame where we do a roast at a private thing in Canton with all these people and I use all these jokes and then the next day is the Hall of Fame? Like, I was so startled by it. And I don't know. I wonder if the targets knew that they were going to be targets.
2: I mean, if it's on your hot mess, clearly you hated it.
5: Well, I did not love it. I'm going to be honest.
3: Is it all about Belichick and the shots that you see at Belichick?
5: No, I swear to God. I thought it was weird. I thought it was weird what he did with his wife in front of everybody. What do you want me to say? You guys are asking too many follow-ups here.
0: Number three.
3: You put it on the list.
5: It was weird.
3: We have to ask.
5: Was it not weird?
3: I see what Cam Pratt meant by hot mess being funky this week.
0: That's funky.
5: Okay. Here's the one I tested on you yesterday, which you didn't realize I was testing you.
3: Okay.
5: I asked you and Jason McCourty yesterday about fights in practice, and both of you said in training camp, no big deal. You can't go after the quarterback. The Raiders, number three on this list. I don't like, no matter what people, I had a Raider fan friend of mine yesterday say, I feel like Clint Kubiak put them up to it, Max Crosby and Kirk Cousins, like to set a tone in the preseason. And I'm like, there's no way that any coach is putting any player up to a fight with their starting quarterback. So you could say it makes them better. I don't think Max Crosby should be on the Raiders. I think they should have traded him by now. And now he and Kirk Cousins were suspended for one day of training camp because they got into it. Do I think there's going to be lingering effects? No. But do I think that Max Crosby is still the face of the Raiders? Yes, I do. Do I think he's a great player? Yeah. But I don't think he should be the face of the Raiders. And not only is he the face, now he's fighting with the starting quarterback. So I would say number three Raiders on that list.
3: Yeah, he's fighting with arguably the most expendable starting quarterback in the National Football League. And so I think that's the point of
5: difference.
3: Because
5: of the backup, you're saying, in Mendoza?
3: Yeah, Mendoza's the number one overall pick. It's going to be his show at some point. And if you're basing it off of recent history when it comes to number one overall picks and the timeline for them to play, he's going to be starting sooner rather than later. So maybe, just maybe, Clint Kubiak didn't hate what he saw between Max Crosby and Kirk Cousins as much as people might suggest. Now, I know he kicked him out of practice for the next day. I get all of that in terms of making sure that everybody understands that we ain't in the business of hitting quarterbacks and we ain't in the business of fighting. But deep down, and probably in a quiet, private moment, he's got to like that there is some feistiness with his team. There is some fight. And two of the key leaders on that team and in that locker room showed a little bit of that urgency.
5: Number two. I think you're going to love this one. I know you're going to love this one because this was the other one I kind of floated out there for you yesterday, and boy, did you hit it out of the park. Michigan football. Why? Well, their head coach, brand new head coach, awesome head coach, Kyle Whittingham, said, why would it benefit me? Why would it help me win to hate Ohio State? Okay, fine. Leave that to the side. He's new there. He just got there. He's is a kind, religious man, and to his credit, he probably doesn't have hate in his heart. We all should be that way. There's a difference, as CC has said for the last 3 years on the show, between real hate and sports hate. But wait, there's more.
3: Oh, no.
5: Bryce Underwood is the starting quarterback for Michigan.
3: Correct.
5: He was one of the most highly recruited guys anywhere. He's going to potentially be awesome. He spoke with John Fanta of Fox Sports. Here's the quote he gave about Ohio State. It's just another game. Just guys in a different color. That's how I see it. I don't need to go further. Ball T, Chris Canty, go ahead. Your wife is a Michigan graduate school grad.
3: I don't understand why you want to downplay the biggest game on your calendar.
5: Head coach and quarterback. So Michigan-Ohio State, no longer a rivalry? Is that what we're doing here? It's
3: the biggest rivalry in sports.
5: Not according to head coach and quarterback. Well, just another game.
3: It doesn't matter how Michigan wants to treat it. I know how Ohio State treats it. We talk about it all the time. They got a countdown clock to the Michigan game in their locker room. So if that's where Ryan Day, who is one of the most successful coaches in the Big Ten, if that's how he's treating it, if your conference has won the last three national championships and is uber competitive, then I think that you have to have a little more intensity when it comes to the rivalry against arguably the most talented team in the Big Ten.
5: Bryce Underwood, from where?
3: From Detroit, Michigan,
5: Detroit,
3: right?
5: Belleville? Michigan. Yeah. I think it was. Wow, you are good. Exactly, yeah. Right. One would think...

0: That's Michigan fans cannot be happy about that. Javonte Lawrence is a Michigan fan. A producer on the show, he hates that.
1: I will tell you this: as somebody that's been a part of an intense football rivalry, as intense a rivalry that there is in professional sports, Ravens Steelers.
0: Yeah,
1: I remember Mike Tomlin used to always say, "The opponents are nameless faces, nameless faceless." That's true for, you know, 15 games in your schedule. It's not true for Ravens Steelers.
0: And Tomlin would say that, too?
1: Of course he would.
0: Well, that's all I need to know.
1: That's different.
0: Yeah.
1: Ravens Steelers is different. Everybody else can be nameless faces. But Ravens Steelers, you know the names, you know the faces, and you hate every single one of them if they ain't on your side. Period.
0: Number one.
2: Number one.
0: Hot mess rankings. This is an easy one. The Kawhi saga. And it actually continued yesterday. Do you want to know why? Kawhi Leonard showed up to a tennis event, I believe, in Toronto. He's in Toronto, but he's not on the Raptors. So does he know he's going to be on the Raptors? Because the Raptors are the ones that pulled out of the trade. And Brian Windhorst and Anthony Slater on the latest edition of the Hoot Collective podcast, ESPN app, wherever podcasts are found, spend a ton of time on this. And Windy, who does not exaggerate anything, is so careful with his words. He was saying this has gotten a lot bigger because of the scoreboard thing.
1: Yeah.
0: Because Windy specifically said, I didn't hear any denial from anyone on the scoreboard thing. You heard an immediate denial on the other one.
1: Yeah.
0: But not on this one.
1: But how can you deny it? Once is a coincidence, two is a trend. Like, both of these corporations have sponsorship deals and relationships with Steve Ballmer and the Intuit Dome and the franchise. And then all of a sudden, we're supposed to think that we should ignore the million-dollar endorsement deals that he had, Kawhi Leonard that being, with both of those companies? Come on, man. We're talking about tens of millions of dollars. The aspiration deal was for $28 million. The Daktronix deal was for multi-million dollars. Ev, what the hell does Daktronix need a player endorsement for?
0: Well, I thought you didn't get a Jumbotron at your South Carolina house.
1: Nah, that'd be great. That'd be awesome.
0: I'd like you now.
1: Listen, if they wanted to sign me up for that, I would take it. I ain't going to turn down nothing but my collar. I promise you.
0: For you to buy a Jumbotron because you're so influenced by Kawhi that, you know what, like everyone out there with you and 5-Hour Energy in terms of getting 5-Hour Energy drinks, I would like you to now, because of the Kawhi endorsement, to buy a Jumbotron.
1: I don't want to buy it, but if they want to gift it to me.
0: You're good with that.
1: I could do some social
0: hot
1: media
0: mess
1: posts
0: for rankings.
1: Daktronix.
0: Kawhi, number one, Michigan football.
1: Boy.
0: 2, Raiders 3, Vinatieri targets 4, and the Paul Skeen starts 5. We'll get objections, omissions, your phone calls as well at 888-SAY-ESPN, 888-729-3776. 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
5: Can they do it? 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
1: We are Unsportsmanlike here on ESPN Radio, ESPN2. 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Along with Chris Canty, Evan Cohen with you. Small's off. She's in St. Louis. First pitch today. Cardinals, Phillies. Looking forward to that one this afternoon. Hot mess ranking. Small's not on it yet. Maybe next week if the pitch does not go well for her. I don't want to blame CeCe for this. Kawhi saga, Michigan football, just basically kind of downplaying Ohio State. The Raiders with their fight between Crosby and Kirk Cousins. The Adam Vinatieri targets is who knew the Hall of Fame was a roast. And then Paul Skeens in his last, 15 or 16 starts has been a disaster in terms of the win-loss for the Pirates and his velocity and everything going on there that, unfortunately for them, they've been a mess. 888-SAY-ESPN is your telephone number to join the show. Objections and omissions. Did you want to throw one in before we get to the calls?
2: No, let's get to the calls.
1: Okay, yeah, we got a bunch of good calls.
2: We got some good ones.
1: All right. James in Tacoma, listening on 710. Salk, Brock, everybody there. Shout out to our guy Pat Chun, UWAD there, Washington AD, all there in Seattle and Washington. Morning, James.
3: Hi. Also, Oklahoma Little League World Series team ineligible.
1: Yeah, what is this? I'm not as familiar with this story. So there was a player that was deemed ineligible on this team?
3: Yes, apparently the roster, the wrong birthday of one of the players was listed. They were born in 2014 instead of 13 or something.
1: That's by the way, I don't know the full details, so I don't want to comment too much on that. I could look into it, and I appreciate the call. I will just tell you, as a parent of two that play in these sports and these AAU and tournaments and everything like that, and you're going to experience this with your son if he wants to play sports growing up, the submission of a birth certificate at this age is something that we actually have to do.
2: What?
1: Oh, yeah. You have to submit, when you're into these, for their rosters, a birth certificate for the team to then submit it to whatever tournament you're in. So, if you think about it this way, think about it, what a racket. We're paying the fee to be on the team. Your kid makes the team, right?
2: Yes.
1: That's awesome. Congratulations. Then you're paying the fee for the team fees, right? Practice facilities, whatever it may be. Then you're paying, in essence, to go to these tournaments, whatever travel costs. Then you're paying to get in the tournaments. Then you're paying for the parking. And you have to make sure your kid is 100% basically certified by way of a birth certificate that the team is not cheating, because there are actually teams that have ringers come in to win.
2: You have to show up to these tournaments with birth certificates?
1: You have to submit it online, the whole process online. My wife has to do that. One of us has to do it. She's much better at it than I am. Yeah, it's ridiculous.
2: I don't understand why it's so serious, though. I don't get it.
1: Because people can make money off of it. That's why. I'm not saying...
2: Who's making money off of it?
1: They're tournaments. You want all of these teams.
2: So when the kids win, they make money?
1: No. I'm saying the people that organize the tournaments. So let's say it's the Chris Canty Foundation tournament, right?
2: Okay.
1: And so what you want is as many teams to come to the tournament and want to be a part of it. Oh, they run a great operation there. And we're going to submit the money for the team. And we have to. And then from your end, it's well-run and fair. Because you don't want, let's say it's basketball, you don't want it to be like 80-20. And then the 20 team says, well, we're not coming back to this. This is ridiculous. I had to play against Chris Canty. He's 3 years older than me.
2: I got you.
1: It's ridiculous. You're going to experience this and hate this. Actually, we talked about this before we ever started the show. Do you remember this?
2: No, I don't.
1: Of course not. We were on the phone before we started the show 3+ years ago, and we had this exact conversation because you had gone to a family member's AAU basketball tournament.
2: Correct.
1: And you were like, this is ridiculous, but you only got a morsel of it.
2: Yeah.
1: You're about to get a lot more of it coming up in your life.
2: Okay.
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4: 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Check it out, last week's episode.
2: Hey now!
1: Great job.
4: But the podiums of the Big Ten could be it for pressers.
1: Oh.
4: With Purdue's athletic director, McClellan, saying, if you don't want to win championships, go to Indiana.
1: That's a great way of saying it. Thanks for the call. Yeah, because I could have then looped in Michigan and Purdue.
2: Yeah.
1: But the Purdue AD did go on McAfee. He did try to walk it back by making fun of himself. But that's you said it yesterday about, and I'll bring it back. You said it yesterday about Kyle Whittingham. You said he's clearly a great coach.
2: Yeah.
1: He may not be a great coach for Michigan. If he's not, that's the soundbite where he says, you know, about Ohio State that he doesn't really have the hate for them that we're going to go back to. If Purdue Athletics falls apart, we will look back at that athletic director and say, oh, my God. He said, if you don't want to win championships, go to Indiana.
2: Maybe that was Kyle Whittingham trying to avoid being the next Tommy McClellan.
1: Maybe. Maybe. That's a good one. Eric in Nashville watching on ESPN2. Morning, Eric. Hot mess.
5: Hey, my hot mess, Chris Canty, you got to talk to this other day, and that's the NFL Hall of Fame selection process. You mentioned that Roger Craig was long overdue, which I agree with. You talk about other Hall of Famers. I'll even go back to one back during the 70s. This guy, and I was shocked a number of years ago that he was not in the Hall of Fame. Ed Tuttle Jones, yes, for the Dallas Cowboys.
1: He's not in the Hall of Fame.
5: He added balls. No, he is not in the Hall of Fame.
1: He batted balls,
5: played on the flex defense, and there was Tass named because of that. They came into that because of him, the way he pressed defense. And I don't know if it has to do with the fact that a lot of people said that a lot of Cowboys are kept out because of America's Team thing, but the players didn't have anything to do with that. But the fact that he's not in the Hall of Fame to me is criminal. And he went to the school that I'm in, Nashville, at Tennessee State University, and the fact that he's at the Hall of Fame is criminal. Yeah, y'all take care, and we'll talk again soon.
1: Yeah, the Hall of Fame process, and that's the call, is obviously one that we have talked about relative to Coach Belichick not getting in on the first ballot, which is crazy.
2: Tuttle Jones, three-time All-Pro Super Bowl champ, should be in the Hall of Fame, dog. He should be in the Hall of Fame.
1: I did not realize he wasn't in. Now, that's not crazy. New this week, obviously. James in Tampa watching on ESPN2. Morning, James.
6: Good morning. First, I want to say that I don't think Adam Vinatieri's targets should be on the mess list. It was misguided. It's not a mess. It was just misguided. Number two, I think Evan Cohen should be on this list for his take on the Minnesota Vikings. It's not O'Connell that's the problem. It's the management who doesn't understand that Darnold was the guy. Darnold should have been on that team. He lost four games. Four.
1: Wait, James, wait a second. And I'm going to let you respond to this. I want to be clear on something. If I wasn't clear, I apologize. What I was saying very specifically is I believe that Kevin O'Connell should be looked at as a very good head coach in the NFL. I do not believe he should be looked at as a quarterback whisperer because of the amount of inconsistency at that position and decision-making that has gone wrong throughout the entire organization at that position. He happens to be a very good coach at the quarterback position, but I think more so he's just a good coach. I don't look at him as the best coach for quarterbacks because they have not had a franchise quarterback, and you could say, well, that makes him good. But he passed on franchise quarterbacks, and he was part of a process to trade up for a guy that he thought was a franchise quarterback that he just replaced with Kyler Murray for $1.3 million.
6: Did he pass up on Sam Darnold, or did upper management go, oh, wait a minute, we can have a better defense if we have a rookie quarterback on a rookie contract so we can then have this flexibility with our roster?
1: Well, okay, it's a very good question. And I think right now the answer is they are blaming the former general manager, Kwesi Adofo-Mensah, as the reason why some of these decisions are made. But I can't
2: let you skate on that. Daniel Jones signed with the Indianapolis Colts for $10 million last year before he got an extension.
1: And he was in your building. And they wanted him to compete with J.J. McCarthy.
2: And he was like, you know what, instead of dealing with this nonsense of trying to compete with an organization, compete with J.J. McCarthy, who the organization took with the top 10 pick, I'm going to go to Indy where I can be the unencumbered starter. Like, that was a mistake by the entirety of the decision-making brass in Minnesota. That was not a money decision. That was, hey, we want to go with J.J. McCarthy. I can't pin all of that on the former general manager. As easy as it might be to try to scapegoat him, when it comes to the Sam Darnold of it all, yeah, maybe. But then drafting McCarthy and then letting Daniel Jones walk, all of those decisions can't be the former general manager. Kevin O'Connell, the head coach, has to have a voice in it, especially when the organization gave him a contract extension in early 2025 where they made him one of the highest paid coaches in the sport. Come on, man, I'm not buying it.
1: We go 2-a-days next. 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
1: This is Eric Woodyard covering the Detroit Lions. And entering the 2026 season, people are wondering if the Lions' Super Bowl window has closed. From 2023 to 2025, the Lions entered the season as legitimate Super Bowl contenders. However, they fell way short of expectations in 2025 and were faced with a lot of decisions to make this offseason. For starters, Detroit hired Drew Petsy as the new offensive coordinator and retooled the offensive line after releasing veteran linemen Taylor Decker and Graham Glasgow. Still, Detroit's offense has the potential to be one of the most explosive units in the league. Quarterback Jared Goff, running back Jahmyr Gibbs, and wide receivers Amon-Ra St. Brown and Jameson Williams all returning. But keeping marquee players healthy could be critical to the squad remaining in contention.
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3: Well, CC, your former teammate Dan Campbell certainly has gotten it done in Detroit, but there is more to be done, obviously, with the Lions. Two-a-days here on ESPN Radio, presented by Progressive Insurance. As the Detroit Lions last year, people probably forget, because we think about the Vikings' QB issues last year, the Lions were technically the last-place team at 9-8. Jahmyr Gibbs has a new deal. Penei Sewell, the all-world tackle, moves from right to left. There is certainly questions in terms of injuries, center, safety, cornerback. Obviously, some issues there because their former first-round pick, Terrion Arnold, had off-the-field concerns that they moved on from him as he's now visiting other teams. The new OC, as was just mentioned, Jared Goff has been an excellent quarterback for them, but is probably a year and a half away from, like, all right, extension, no extension, reworking of the deal. How are we going to look at that? There's a lot, obviously, to dive into, and they feel like one of these teams that if I told you they won the division, you'd believe it. If I told you they finished in last place, you'd believe it. What are the Detroit Lions this year?
2: Oh, I don't know if I believe the Detroit Lions are going to finish in last place. Have you looked at their schedule?
3: They only finished in last place. That's why I say that.
2: No, I understand that, but they're a team that only is playing against one team that had a winning record all year long before their bye week, which is in week 6, right? They've got the New Orleans Saints week 1 at home, on the road against the Buffalo Bills, home against the New York Jets, on the road against Carolina and Arizona. I understand this is the NFL and those are all professional players on those teams, but it's a really soft schedule early on for Dan Campbell's group going into year 6 of his tenure. And when you look at Dan Campbell, first year aside, the floor for this team has been a winning record. 9 wins or more. That's who they are. Now, last year, they weren't great in the division. It was one of the most competitive divisions in all of football. I think they finished with a 2-4 record in the NFC North. I expect that that's going to change. But with this Detroit Lions team, the key is going to be health on the defensive side of the ball. I know what they're going to be on offense. I understand Cade Mays' injury, but they also traded for Juice Scruggs to play center. He started 20 games in his first 3 years in the NFL in Houston. So they've got quality depth at that spot on their offensive line. My biggest concern is what Detroit is going to be on the defensive side of the ball. You've had so many injuries over the last couple of years, and you still have a lot of injuries on the back end of that defense. And then, oh, by the way, former first-round pick Terrion Arnold, who you were going to be depending on, is not going to be available now. He's off your team because of off-the-field issues. So I think the defensive side of the ball is the biggest one to call into question for Detroit.
3: May I potentially pitch a solution?
2: Please.
3: Are they a Max Crosby team?
2: They should be. They should be. If you're Detroit, what are you waiting on? What exactly are you waiting on? Why would you waste years with Jared Goff in the heart of his prime? Goff is, what, 31 years old? So there's still a little bit of runway there. You still have talent around him. You had 2,000-yard receivers last year. Had a 1,000-yard running back. I mean, Goff was a 4,000-yard passer. You were one of two NFL teams that had that as your dynamic on offense. You were the number one scoring outfit in the NFL, despite issues when it came to play calling between Dan Campbell and John Morton. Now, they've turned it over to Drew Petzig. We'll see what that ends up being. But even despite how clunky it was post-Ben Johnson, your offense found a way to have productivity. I'm not concerned about Detroit's ability to be able to put up points. They're going to do that in their sleep. The question is, can they stop people? Can they create turnovers? Can they create short fields? Those are the things that teams that are contending for division titles and contending for Super Bowls have to do. Detroit wasn't nearly good enough in that department last year, and that has been the Achilles heel for this window that Dan Campbell has opened up as the head coach.
3: Max Crosby from Michigan, went to Eastern Michigan, feels like he'd be a perfect fit with Dan Campbell, opposite Aiden Hutchinson. Would you, if they hypothetically got him, you brought up all of the solutions. The offense is the solution to any problem. You brought up the problems in terms of the defense. Do you have, if I just put him on that team and you were giving me the analysis of the Detroit Lions, is the analysis the same or completely different then? If I have Max Crosby on one end and Aiden Hutchinson on the other end.
2: That solves a lot of problems. I'm not as concerned with the back end of my defense because guess what? They ain't going to have to hold up in coverage very long. Not with those two hombres hunting on opposite ends. If those are my bookends and I got a healthy Alem McNeil and I got Tyleek Williams, who they put a first-round pick in last year, if I got that as my front four, then they can hunt. I ain't got to worry about sending extra rushers. They're going to apply plenty of pressure. Like, so I think that solves a lot of things, and that's something that we should keep an eye on because, again, when you start talking about the trade deadline being in early November, the Detroit Lions, based on their schedule, are still going to be in it very much so in early November. At worst, once we get to, you know, week eight of the NFL season, you're talking about them being a team that's probably 4-2, at worst.
3: So here's why maybe they're looking at it and saying, we're not going to give up a first-round pick. Because their starting quarterback, Jared Goff, has been great. Great for them. Literally, they got him in a salary dump, and he has been great for them. Is this the year that if he's just very good, that they start to develop their next quarterback by drafting one in the first round? And they say to Jared Goff, you're not on the hot seat. We want you here. This is just too much of an opportunity to pass up, and we're going to put that quarterback behind you.
2: I don't believe in being half pregnant in the NFL. It's do everything you can in that season to win, and then you figure things out after the fact. I don't think it's time to start thinking about the Jared Goff succession plan. Jared Goff's been good.
3: I agree.
2: He's been good. I don't understand why.
3: But contractually, one more year after this, and then there's an obvious time for you to move past him relative to the contract stuff. So at some point, you're going to have to extend him, or you're going to have to rework the deal. Are you confident that he can win you a Super Bowl? I believe he can. I believe that.
2: Under the right conditions, Jared Goff can win you a Super Bowl.
3: Right.
2: I agree.
3: I am not going to go to the place of, well, Sam Darnold did it, so anyone could do it.
2: No.
3: I will go to the place of someone that has been there before and someone that has been on the doorstep with the second team of going there could theoretically do it. Like, it's not a leap to say if the Detroit Lions are awesome around Jared Goff, he can be a bus driver, as you say. Like, he can be the tractor and not the trailer. He is that good at times. And so I wonder if they still believe that. Now, why wouldn't they with 34 touchdowns, 8 interceptions last year? But the timing may be perfect for them to take that QB of the future this upcoming year.
2: I don't know, man.
3: I mean, his numbers are ridiculous.
2: He's 31 years old. Since he's been in Detroit, he's third in total touchdown passes behind Josh Allen and Patrick Mahomes.
3: Yeah.
2: Why? I don't.
3: Okay, I did that for a reason. I wanted to bring that up to see a reaction, and your reaction is no point of doing that.
2: No.
3: So if there's no point of doing that, when you then previously asked, if you're the Detroit Lions and you're probably one big defender away from squashing the current questions, then the Max Crosby for a first, and you figure out the money part of it upon the deal, et cetera, is the deal that makes sense for both teams. He makes no sense on the Raiders. He makes all the sense in the world opposite Aiden Hutchinson. They were a team. Mike Tannenbaum, I think, joined us a couple of years ago and said they should go all in for Myles Garrett. Remember that?
2: Yeah.
3: So, like, they need that opposite edge, and you're right. The best thing for the Giants corners when you guys were there was that the quarterback had about 2 seconds, if that, to throw the football. And you guys along that defensive line would pummel the quarterback. It doesn't even matter who's behind you at that point. So when we look at the Lions, last thing, guesstimate of a record and where they finish in the division.
2: I'm going to say the Lions are the second place team in the NFC North. And I think they finish with a record of 11-6.
3: Wow. So right now you have Bears, Lions, Vikings, Packers in that order?
2: Correct.
3: Wow. 2 days, Detroit Lions. I'm over it. Pat Costello next. We're on Sportsmanlike, presented by Progressive Insurance.
4: 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Are both these teams primed for deep playoff runs? 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
5: Gone! 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
5: 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Sam misses his putt, 22 seconds. 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

0: I'm over it. With Pat the producer.
1: There's an epidemic going on. People wearing jeans at the gym.
2: Oh, really?
1: Are you going to go about your day after? Corned beef and cabbage. Disgusting. I don't know why people eat this. Does anyone still go to tanning salons and use tanning beds? Like, Ev, I know you're a big spray tan guy.
2: I'm not afraid to admit that I've gotten spray tans in the past. I got one before the Super Bowl. You guys ripped me.
1: Yeah, you were orange.
2: How dare you? It was a beautiful golden brown.
1: Ugh.
3: I'm over it. I'm sick and tired and over it.
1: Get a life.
4: Yes! 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No small. 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
5: Come on, Smalls.
4: Pat, go ahead.
1: How is it that the Buffalo Bills messed up their stadium so bad?
5: Oh, boy.
1: Have you guys seen this
5: at all?
1: Yes,
5: it's brutal.
1: Man, for anyone who hasn't, the Buffalo Bills managed to have the poorest possible sight lines for, like, most of their upper deck seatings that you could possibly imagine. There are seats that are just, like, completely blocked, obstructed views. How is that? How are you having obstructed views in 2026? I thought this was, like, a 1937 stadium problem. This is, like, Fenway Park problems. How do you have obstructed views that are this horrendous for, like, season ticket holders who are paying a lot of money? How does this happen? Did nobody look at this beforehand? Did nobody go up there and say, oh, some of these views are a little bit weird. We should probably do something about this. They just, like, put up the walls and were like, great, check, next. Let's get out of here.
4: The pictures that Pat is showing on the TV side have, like, obstructed views-ish.
5: No, it's not ish. They're obstructed views.
1: Those are obstructed views.
5: Those are obstructed views.
4: My favorite thing is when you watch the highlights and you see these stories from back in the day at the Boston Garden with the Celtics, where there's, like, literally a column in front. Like, you could sit behind
5: Oh, you still
4: column.
5: Have it in Wrigley Field. It's like
4: you literally can't see.
5: You got on the lower level, you've got the posts that support the upper deck, and there are literally seats behind that. Like, what do you do? Like, I understand that. You're talking about stadiums and arenas that were built back in the early 1900s. Like, you get it. You understand it. We're in 2026. They spent over $2 billion on this stadium. There are plenty of people that know how to build stadiums. The fact that you found an architect or a firm that put together this stadium with those horrific sight lines on the upper deck is inexcusable. They have to get rid of those seats. They have to.
4: Kawhi Leonard, I heard, is the endorser for that architecture firm, by the way.
5: Probably. That would make a lot of sense, actually.
4: Next one, Pat.
1: So people were very upset at us recently when we admitted that most of us don't know how to change a tire.
4: Yes.
1: I don't also know how to drive a manual car, which I also don't feel the desire to have to do, but I feel like that's something that people would also get mad at. Like, how do you not know how to drive a manual car? Because I don't need to roll up my windows by hand either. Like, why?
5: Well, I have a choice of what kind of car I buy, right? I don't have to buy a car that's a stick shift. I can get a car that has an automatic drive. So that's what I would do.
1: Exactly.
4: I'm on board with you. I don't know how to do it. Can I just ask a dumb question?
5: What's up?
4: Why would somebody buy the manual? Like, why would that be
5: better? Oh, to have fun, like sports cars. It's a different...
4: Oh, to have control?
5: To have control and to switch in and out of gears a little bit quicker than the automatic shift.
1: Yeah, a lot of high-level sports cars.
5: If you buy, like, a luxury car or a high-level sports car, they'll have the manual with the paddle shift on the steering wheel. So you don't have to stick shift. You can use the paddles on either side of the steering wheel.
4: I can't hear the word manual without thinking of Lionel Manuel, the old Giants receiver, Stephen Baker, the touchdown maker. That was good days back in the day.
1: What?
5: Oh, Stephen, the touchdown maker Baker was
4: You don't
5: great.
4: Know who that is, Pat? The old Giants receivers?
1: That was Cam, but also I don't either.
4: Oh. Nuno?
6: Why not EJ?
4: EJ who? Oh, Manuel. EJ Manuel. I don't know.
6: Why not Charlie? Charlie Manuel.
4: Charlie, yeah, because my grandfather, may he rest in peace, we went to the game in 1989 against the Rams, the playoff game that was a disaster for the Giants, and my grandfather couldn't remember the name of the wide receiver he was talking to me about. He goes, you know, with the guy with the P, and then it was Lionel Manuel. I said, there's no P in Lionel Manuel, but they had a good receiving
5: corps. So you were a Giants fan growing up, and now you're a Patriots fan?
4: Next one, Pat.
1: Nuno, did you enjoy the manual cars? I feel like you were a big manual car guy.
7: I did enjoy it. I don't drive it well. So it was also an issue as someone who worked at a car dealership. If anyone traded in a manual, I would have to grab someone and go move the car. If it was a good car.
8: That's actually being a bad employee.
7: If it was a good car, I'm like, I'm not going to blow out the clutch so someone else can handle
1: this. If someone put me in a manual car, I live like 20 minutes from ESPN. They were like, drive home. I would ruin the car before I got home.
8: Wait, but Pat, you don't work for a car dealership. No. If you worked for a car dealership, don't you have to then know how to do that? Shouldn't you have been
7: trained? No, because literally 99% of the cars I sold, like I worked for Nissan, like 99% of the cars we sold were automatic.
5: So
7: like,
5: hold on, you sold a car. What I heard from that is that you sold a car that you couldn't drive.
7: No.
8: The 1%.
5: 99%, not 100%. So did you sell a car that you couldn't drive?
7: I'm trying to think, like, if there was ever, like, a Nissan, like, old school, like, a 370Z, there might have been one or two that I've sold.
9: Why does he know how to drive it? Why doesn't he have to know?
1: Yeah, why does he have to know how to drive it?
8: He just said, no, Nuno actually made the case that Canty and I are making. He said if somebody sells it back or returns a car on a lease and I have to take it off of whatever to put into the lot,
1: yeah,
8: I don't know how to do that.
5: But you're a salesman, though, and you're talking to a customer and say, oh, this is a great ride. I can't drive the car, but it's a great ride.
1: What part
5: of the game is that?
1: I don't like seafood. I could still be a waiter.
8: No, but that's not a good comp.
1: How is that not a good comp?
8: Because
1: it's selling.
8: We have talked about, and thankfully, we feel this way, that one of the greatest parts about our sales team is they listen to the show.
5: The food.
8: That's like somebody saying they don't listen to the show.
7: I knew everything from bumper to bumper about the vehicle. The salespeople, great job. They know about the show, but if I put them in this spot or your spot, they couldn't do the job.
9: Canty and Evan are doing the you can't talk about sports if you didn't play it.
1: Yeah, you are.
5: You took it to a place, and I had an argument.
8: Make the argument.
5: Pat's waiter.
1: It's great comparison.
5: It's ridiculous. Here's the thing. When you're a waiter, the food sells itself. Like, you don't have to sell it. You're not going to the table and pitching people and saying,
9: yes, you do.
5: Hey,
9: that's what they do with the specials.
5: This is the way to go.
9: What are you talking about?
1: The specials every single time.
5: You say the specials. You're not saying, hey, man, you really need to go with this over that one.
1: Yes, you do. You're trying to upsell people.
8: Argument's worse than mine.
5: No, it's not.
1: Have you ever been to a restaurant?
5: No, it's not.
1: Upselling is a huge part of being a waiter.
8: And you're friends with chefs. So when you go to you have one specific chef at a restaurant in New York City that has an amazing restaurant that you and your wife love near where you used to live.
5: Yes.
8: And I would bet when you go there, you say, hey, is so-and-so here? And then you say, what's the hottest thing right now?
5: Yeah, if you go to that restaurant with that chef, he's going to be insulted when you ask him that because everything on his menu is good. And those are the restaurants.
8: You're not going to ask for a suggestion?
5: No, listen, it just depends on what you like. But it's assuming that you're going to the place, to the restaurant, to get food that you like.
7: Hold on. What about if it's the first time you've gone to a spot? You don't say, like, hey, what's good on the menu? Like, that's opening it up.
8: Yeah, the waitress is definitely in sales.
1: Yeah, what would you recommend?
5: I don't know if I agree with that. I think the car salesman is way more in sales than the wait person.
1: No, they're just shastier.
8: It seems like
5: that. Yeah, that's a character.
1: Car salesmen are shady.
8: You know? Oh my God, overall assessment.
5: Wow.
8: But okay.
5: You just paint with a broad brush there, ain't you, Pat?
1: No. I think everyone in America would agree car salesmen are shady.
5: Especially if they're selling a car that they can't drive.
8: Maybe Nuno.
5: You literally just made my point, Pat. I'm selling a car that I can't drive. Thank you, Pat Costello.
8: We're on Sportsmanlike, presented by Progressive.
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4: 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Along with Chris Canty, Evan Cohen with you. Smalls out today. Joining us now, she is phenomenal at covering college football. And Golic Jr. in that clip there is so right. This college football season is unbelievable. We stumbled a few weeks ago on just the amount of quarterbacks that we

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1: Rye toast, the best toast, right? Would you agree with that?
2: Rye's terrible.
1: Rye's terrible?
3: No, I think he's got a point there. I think.
1: Why are you looking at me like that, CeCe?
4: No, because you're the only one that thought that quite
1: Dan
4: literally
1: and
4: in
1: I,
4: this building.
1: Dan and I like rye toast. What's the number one toast for you? If you had to get a toast, like with your eggs or whatever.
2: Sourdough, easily.
4: Sourdough.
2: Easily.
4: That's a great fit.
2: With a little butter, a little
4: that's
2: jelly.
4: A
2: chef's kiss.
4: Yeah, a little pumpernickel.
1: Yo, we're out.
4: Just stuffing your face with a muffin.
1: On the radio side, they have found a video, which is today. I'm looking at my outfit. That's today. I eat this little mini muffin every day at 7:15, stuff my face in a breakfast.
5: Mini muffin?
1: It's not a big muffin, honestly.
4: I mean, you're shoveling that muffin
1: because
4: in
1: we don't
4: mouth.
1: Have a lot of time, CeCe.
4: I agree with you.
1: This is ridiculous what they're doing to us here.
6: Ben who works on our TV side, just fell after the crumbs video. And Canty feeling like there's some invasion of privacy.
1: Oh, so invade my privacy
6: yeah,
1: as a result.
6: Just be like, hey, tit for tat.
5: It's all even.
6: That's it. We're even here.
5: That's a full-size muffin.
4: It doesn't make me feel better that we're showing Evan Cohen eating his muffin, too.
1: Yeah, I don't need this.
4: That doesn't take the sting off of what you guys are doing, which is recording us during the breaks.
1: I'd rather you show me picking my nose than eating the muffin like this. For somebody that is
4: I ain't gonna say all that.
1: For me... For somebody who's so self-conscious, to have me stuffing my face like this.
4: Eating a muffin is more dignified than picking your nose.
1: Not the way I just ate that. Did you see that?
4: Yeah, I saw that.
1: Yo, I'm not staying in here in breaks anymore, just to be clear.
4: Yeah, I feel
1: you
4: like...
1: You guys can call us.
4: I feel
1: us.
4: Like we have to leave
1: yeah,
4: the room
1: if we have to go over the next segment, you have our numbers. Call us. We'll be out there, because we're not sitting in here anymore. There's no cameras out there. Wow.
5: Who will get robbed to film?
1: Rob ain't here today.
5: Well, when he's there, we'll get him to film.
1: No, he won't do that to us. Will he?
6: He won't?
5: Why wouldn't he?
6: I mean,
4: everybody's got a price.
6: I mean, Ev,
1: Ted DiBiase.
6: Ev, he filmed you trying to throw a lob pass to Canty the other day.
1: When was that?
4: I don't remember, but it was
1: awful. No recollection of that.
4: You almost broke one of the lights, which then almost took me out.
1: Yeah,
5: terrible.
1: At Unsports ESPN, at Unsportslike on Instagram, where Rob... Our social and digital guru had this video of what it would be like if we could dunk in a game. And so there was like a soft Nerf kind of basketball, and CeCe did like a double power slam over the head kind
4: Tom
1: of thing.
4: Okay, so, yeah.
1: And I was like, well, I can't. And I tried to imitate the Wade LeBron alley-oop to you, except it hit the ceiling and it knocked into the ceiling and never got to you. What a disaster.
4: Yeah, that's bad.
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4: Gosh.
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5: Was it a good muffin at least?
1: Yeah, I have the same one.
4: You can't say it was a bad muffin the way he was shoveling it in his mouth.
1: Now my phone is blowing up because everybody's seeing the muffin. The muffin. Oh,
4: muffin gate. God.
1: I can't believe this.
6: I hope they use that in the next sales pitch, though. Like, this is great, like, part of it.
1: Hey, this guy needs to go on a diet. We're showing it again? How many times do we have to show this damn muffin?
5: As many as it takes.
1: What? You want me to quit, Pat?
6: No, as Javonte said, think it's a good lesson for everyone. Remember that if we're always recording.
1: Javonte. You know, he's out to get us. You know why? Michigan man over there.
4: He's not out to get us. Me and Javonte are aligned with Michigan.
1: What do you mean? You pummeled the school yesterday.
4: I didn't pummel it. I just said what he was feeling.
7: Yeah, he agrees with that.
4: Yeah.
1: You know, I'm looking at the screen. We're just going to talk about anything now. The Dodgers on Get Up, they're showing highlights last night because Blake Snell pitched. I have a major issue with Blake Snell, and I brought this up on ESPN LA yesterday. You know what my issue is?
4: What's that?
1: I don't like pitchers wearing single-digit numbers.
4: Why?
1: It bothers me for some reason. Blake Snell wears number 7. I know he's back with the Dodgers now, and I know it's a big deal, but I don't like that he wears a single digit. It drives me nuts.
4: What does that have to do with him doing his job?
1: Nothing. Literally
4: he's
1: nothing.
4: He's a 2-time Cy Young Award winner.
1: Nothing.
4: He's awesome.
1: No one else agrees with me on this, that when you have a pitcher wearing a single digit, that doesn't bother you?
5: Can't say it ever crossed my mind.
4: I'm big on
1: jersey numbers. I don't think I've ever talked about this on the show. Like, I know a lot of jersey numbers off the top of my head.
4: Yeah.
1: I pay attention to that for some reason. And I think there's specific jersey numbers that are for specific positions in all sports. I don't think single digits for a pitcher is the right way to go. I think pitchers have to be 15 and over.
4: Why?
1: I don't know. Because it's like one of these things that you grew up.
4: Who was your favorite pitcher growing up?
1: Doc Gooden, 16.
4: Okay. So that's what it
1: now, Ron Darling was, I believe, 12, and he was excellent for the Mets. But, yeah, Doc was 16. Doc was 16. Hernandez, 17. Darryl, 18. That's pretty good. You know, three.
4: That's pretty good.
1: Are you cool with the defensive end to defensive lineman wearing the single digits now? I'm
4: perfectly fine with it.
1: Really?
4: Not a problem at all. Doesn't bother me one bit.
1: No one else has any beef with any of the number stuff? No, you're old like me. Does this bother you at all?
4: Actually, you know what?
1: Let me tell you, he does. I got him.
4: There is one number that bothers me.
1: Go ahead.
4: It's number 19 for quarterbacks, and I don't know why.
1: Montana and Kansas City.
4: I know. It just
7: unite us.
4: The number 19 on a quarterback.
1: Bernie Kosar.
4: It does look really weird. It just feels strange. That is the only one I'm on board with.
1: So what's your
4: number 19?
1: 18 and under? What? No, sorry.
4: I mean, I just...
1: Show the muffin. Show the muffin. We need the muffin.
4: God, Vegas, how am I supposed to respond to that?
1: Quarterback should wear number 1 through 18. Quarterback should not wear number 1 through 18.
4: Yes, 1 through 18.
1: Okay. All right, so that's better. No, seriously, I need you on this. You're old like me. Does that ever bother you?
6: No.
1: What about lineups now in baseball where the big power hitters bat first? That also drives me crazy.
5: Phillies do that.
1: What?
5: The Phillies do that.
1: Every team does that. It's so logical. But when we were growing up, it was center field, second base, shortstop batting first, fast guy. Then one of those batting second, first base, third base, left field, right field batting third. The same thing's batting fourth. Third base now added to the next batting fifth or sixth there.
4: Yeah.
1: Catcher batting seventh, shortstop if it's a bad hitting, shortstop batting eighth. Oh, every lineup was that. Now it has nothing to do with position. It's like the best power hitters go first, and you just go in descending order.
4: Yeah, the guys
1: order.
4: That you want to have the most at-bats of course. Are higher in the lineup. But every single slot in the lineup is about 20 more at-bats over the course of a season.
1: But when we were growing up, that's not what it was. What about
4: basketball? I understand that. We're smarter than we were
1: that's true.
4: 30 years ago.
1: What about basketball numbers ending in a number that is above six? Like the hands for the referees. You have any issue with that? If a guy wears like 27, you love Anthony Edwards. Anthony Edwards gets traded and he's like, you know what? I'm going to wear 27. That's not annoying.
4: Very strange.
1: Thank you.
4: Very strange.
6: Real quick. You want, because Canty loves numbers. Adam Schefter just tweeted this out a couple minutes ago about Sportico once again named the Dallas Cowboys as the most valuable franchise in sports.
4: Oh, can I take a guess?
6: Go ahead.
4: I'm going to say $17 billion.
6: Slightly less, 15.5.
4: Oh, okay.
6: Rams are second on that list at 12.7. Giants at 12 billion. The Patriots at 10.4 billion. And the Jets at a little bit under 10.4 as well.
1: $15.5 billion is the valuation for the Dallas Cowboys. We have said for the last few years that we believe the Dallas Cowboys Super Bowl is the valuation of the franchise.
4: So they just won the Super Bowl.
1: Well, here's the question for you. What's the Super Bowl for the Cowboys this year? Is it the actual Super Bowl?
4: It's SoFi Stadium. You know why we know that? Because the head coach and the quarterback told us so. And the owner has not done anything or said anything to contradict that.
1: So the news that Shefty just pointed out, the Sportico news, the most valuable NFL teams, as Nuno just mentioned, while that means a ton, obviously, to any businessman or woman, that's not his Super Bowl this year. It was when he got to $10 billion, we knew that was the Super Bowl. And we would say on our show, the Super Bowl is the same for 31 teams and different for one other. Is it the same for 32 this year?
4: Yeah.
1: Is the Super Bowl, this sounds stupid, but is it the actual February 14th game, ABC, ESPN?
4: I believe Jerry Jones wants to have his team in that game on Valentine's Day.
1: And you believe he thinks they can be?
4: Yes.
1: What are they closer to, a Super Bowl or $20 billion valuation?
4: Oh, I'd say Super Bowl.
1: Interesting.
4: But I don't think they're far off from either.
6: And real quick to Canty's point, so Dak Prescott spoke to Jory Epstein, who writes for Yahoo Sports, and he even said that this year, like, there's been a different Jerry. Like, you know, he's talked the big game of, like, going out and adding to the team, but this year he's, like, he's actually gone out and done that. And, like, so there's a different Jerry. And he's like,
1: are you speculating something, though, Nuno?
6: No, he said, I don't know if it's because of age or whatever it is.
1: Can I ask you then this?
6: Go ahead.
1: Are you going to reckless speculation? Let me preface it with that. Are you in your head playing out the scenario, wondering who's running the Cowboys right now?
6: No, I think it's what Canty said a couple weeks ago. Jerry believes this team can actually win a Super Bowl or get to a Super Bowl, whatever. And he's not the show. Like, he's not like, hey, focus on me because my team's not going to be any good. He's like, no, focus on this team. Let's get this team as good as they possibly can on paper and see what happens and let me not be the distraction. Like, Canty, you could tell us better than anyone, but it feels like Jerry is the, hey, like, let me be the story, knowing that the on-the-field product isn't going
4: to
6: be as good.
4: 1,000%. It's all about being able to have an entertainment product. And last few years, Jerry has realized he's got to be the entertainment because what they're seeing on the field is not going to be entertaining in the way of wins. Now he's got a team that can provide entertainment in the way of wins.
1: I'm fascinated by this because the last time that it felt this way, exactly this way, was probably when you were there with Parcells. And yeah. Parcells' presence would lead him to say, all right, I can't do this better than him. What is it about this team?
4: No, it's not even that.
1: It's not?
4: No, it's not that. When Bill Parcells was there, who do you think the reporters wanted to talk to? Bill Parcells or Jerry Jones?
1: But what's different now? They still would
4: because it's Bill Parcells. He's a Hall of Fame coach.
1: I know that. What I'm saying to you is, who's taking that attention away from Jerry now then? He just has to make himself not available?
4: No, it's not that somebody's taking the attention away from him. It's that Jerry is satisfied with letting the attention and the focus be on the product on the field and not on him because he thinks the product on the field is good enough.
1: Here's Dak's quote per Yahoo. This is as urgent as I've ever felt, Jerry. Dak Prescott told Yahoo Sports during a sit-down interview on Monday. Sure, there's times he said it and that we've looked up and he hadn't done much in free agency or this, that, the other thing. But starting from free agency, they started doing things that they hadn't done. And kudos to head coach Brian Schottenheimer and vice president of player personnel Will McClay and the whole team. But it's also Jerry making that decision of being aggressive and trying to go out there and get what he wants. It definitely feels different. I would just say, being aggressive can work two ways. Being aggressive can be the Rams going out there and getting Myles Garrett. Mm-hmm. Being aggressive can also be locking up Quinnen Williams ahead of time, making sure that there's no drama with George Pickens by saying to him, clearly, we're not going to give you the contract extension now, but we are comfortable with you on the franchise tag. Are you comfortable with that? Aggressive can be worked many different ways. The Cowboys' level of aggressiveness this year is just to do things to eliminate the drama, yeah, which they have done. All right. You know what? They

0: they have done. All right. You know what? They went against us here with these behind the scenes videos, right? Without us knowing. It's time we take them down.
1: All right.
0: Who said it? Next, we're on Sportsmanlike, presented by Progressive Insurance.
2: 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And Aaron Rodgers said what about preseason football? 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
0: This is Who Said It?
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3: All right.
4: By way of the phone, I believe, because she is going to be en route to the first pitch today, Cardinals and Phillies, on a day where we have discussed Kyler Murray being named starting quarterback in the Minnesota Vikings, amongst many other things, including salespeople, muffins, breakfast bars on the lip, and youth sports. The obvious show. We go head-to-head, CeCe and I, against Vegas East, our producers, Javante and Nuno and Cam and Pat. They play five pieces of audio, supposed to be topical, over the last week in sports or so, as well as maybe some

0: context clue, vocal clues, etc., we have to identify the clips that they are playing head-to-head.
1: Canty and the Muffin Man, let's go.
0: Adam, too, laughing at me? Jeez. All right, let's go.
2: I think it's the on-field portion, like, speaks for itself. This is a great player. The off-field portion is also significant, and just because of his connection, you know, with his teammates and how he interacts with them. So, like I said, on and off the field, this is significant for us.
0: Stephen Jones talking about Quinn Williams. I'm pretty sure I read that quote, but we never
1: played
0: that
1: quote.
2: I think it's the on-field portion, like, speaks for itself. This is a great player.
0: Shoddy?
2: The off-field portion is also significant, and just because of his connection, you know, with his teammates and how he interacts with them. So, like I said, on and off the field,
0: this is significant.
1: I know that's not Stephen Jones. That's Shoddy.
0: Sounds like Dan Quinn, maybe, about Jaden. But if you want to go, all right, let's go. Brian Schottenheimer about Quinn Williams' contract extension, 3 years, over $100 million.
3: That's Dan Quinn. Talking about losing Laramie Tunsil and what that means for the team.
0: I can't blame you because I first went there, but that's frustrating because I didn't have the right context, but the context is not the game.
1: Yeah. Okay.
0: Off to a bad start. All right. All right. One nothing, you guys.
4: Out of the blue is probably a generous term. So as a head coach, I still call the plays and coordinate the offense. So I was sitting at my desk doing some fall camp preparation and, you know, scripting some plays for practice and got a knock on the door, and Dr. Goodrich and Matt Podorf from our administration sat down and set a piece of paper on the desk and kind of detailed their thought process.
0: Joe
4: for this
0: Moorhead,
4: promotion.
0: Head coach Akron.
4: And,
1: Nice.
3: Nicely done. That was on Amber and Ian last week.
0: When are they giving out, by the way, the winner?
1: They're the winner, yeah.
0: It's got to be soon,
1: exactly.
0: Right? Good answer.
3: I don't know.
0: Okay.
3: That's for the, from us
0: that's for the Akron promotion. Brilliant promotion. We had the AD on, Dr. Goodrich, last week. Go back on the podcast and listen because he
1: was
0: awesome.
1: Well, you guys brought it back up. That was clearly going to be the follow-up.
0: That's a great point. That's a great job.
3: Well, how come you guys didn't do any follow-up yourself?
0: We didn't know it was coming.
3: You were the ones who were like, announce it on our show. You said that, not us.
0: Well, we know it's not happening.
3: Well,
0: so.
3: Clearly.
0: Well, it should have happened. So they're giving out the first drive to a fan that wins by way of the season ticket raffle. Okay, next one.
5: Drew, you're the best player that I've ever played against. Your process, anticipation, that dang cadence that you have, I can still hear it. It's something that I'll keep with me forever.
1: Luke Kuechly,
0: Carolina Panthers. Hall of Famer. Nice job, CC. Nice job. Talking about Drew Brees, obviously, Hall of Fame weekend. You know, Kuechly did not play long in the NFL.
1: He was great, though.
0: I know, but that... In a way, does that speak more volumes that it's not the compiler? And I'm not knocking a compiler.
1: Yeah, the brilliance that they had like was enough to stand
0: Davis
1: on its own.
0: Thing.
1: Terrell Davis, 8 seed. Yeah. There's something to be said about it. If you can play less than a decade and you had a Hall of Fame career in the NFL, you were a football playing Jesse.
0: Right.
1: There's no argument to be made that Luke doesn't belong, just like there's no argument to be made that TD doesn't belong.
0: 2-1 us. Next one.
6: You know, I'm 34 years old. It's my 13th year in the league. I'm exactly where I want to be. You know, coming back here in the offseason was the best decision I ever made. I'm so grateful for the city of Minneapolis for just loving me the way that they do through everything. The trials, tribulations, good games, bad games. I've gone 0-7, 0-8. You know what I mean? But then you have moments like this, and they're right there, and they're the first ones, like, chanting your name.
0: Minnesota Lynx.
1: Yes. They said the scoring. She dropped 40. Oh, boy. Who was that? Oh, come on. Come on, Ev.
0: Wait, come on. Me?
1: Yes.
0: It's a terrible job, Ev.
1: Not Chelsea Gray. Who is it?
0: No answer.
1: I have no answer.
0: Go ahead.
1: Who is it?
3: 43 points on August 9th, 10 three-pointers to set the record. Kayla McBride on the Lynx.
0: Bad job, Bass. On us. 2-2. I really don't want to lose today. Last one.
7: I mean, it's cool. Like, definitely an honor. You know, Sean was saying most guys don't get there in a season, so it's cool. But I think there's bigger miles to go for, so, you know, that's what we're looking for.
1: I couldn't hear it. Yeah, can you play it again?
7: I mean, it's cool. Like, definitely an honor. You know, Shaq was saying most guys don't get there in the season. So, no, it's cool. But I think there's bigger miles to go for. So, you know, that's what we're looking for.
3: I'm having
1: Vegas East, can y'all, do y'all have a backup clip? Because I can't hear it.
3: Neither can I. Or just transcribe it?
1: Yeah.
3: Did you guys transcribe it in advance? That's not. Can you just say there was a middle part? Sean, is that what the person said?
7: I mean, it's cool. Like, definitely an honor. You know, Shaq was saying most guys don't get there in the season. So, no, it's cool. But I think there's bigger miles to go for. So, you know, that's what we're looking for.
3: I can't hear the middle part. Use your words, please, Vegas East. You're allowed to speak.
1: Yeah, I don't. There's got to be a backup clip.
3: It's cool. It's a cool accomplishment. Most guys don't get there in a season, but there are bigger things to go for.
1: It's cool. Most guys don't get there in a season, but there are bigger things.
3: Miz? Strikeouts?
1: I could roll with that.
3: Do you have
1: 200 strikeouts? Yeah. I could get with that.
3: Is there anybody else that had a season-long accomplishment in men's sports over the last couple of days? It would have to be baseball. I guess it could be soccer. MLS is going on, but I don't know.
1: Yeah, I would say the Miz getting the 200 strikeouts.
3: All right. Jacob Mizorowski, Milwaukee Brewers. Oh, we did it!
1: Great pull.
8: Did you, though?
3: We couldn't hear it. Anybody couldn't speak.
8: I mean, it was a very clear clip. Cam didn't even say anything different than what you could hear in the clip.
3: That's not
8: true. We also played an extra time after the
3: time.
8: Nicely
3: done. You won.
8: Congratulations.
3: No way. Pat, that is...
1: Pat, congratulations. You can't hear the clip, though.
8: You can hear the clip perfectly fine. You can hear exactly what Cam just said. Listen.
7: I mean, it's cool. Like, definitely an honor. You know, Shaq was saying most guys don't get there in the season, so...
1: I can't hear that.
3: Who's Sean? I hear Sean. That's the only thing I hear.
7: ...to go for, so...
8: That's not even the part that Kim didn't even say that part. You got it right still. So congratulations on your under protest win.
1: How is that under protest?
3: I'm so in disagreement with you on
9: this,
3: Pat.
9: I'm not personally protesting it, but I like that Pat is.
1: Okay.
8: Oh, no, I'm protesting. That's ridiculous.
10: No protest for me. You can't celebrate
8: like that.
3: At Ebco Radio, EVCO Radio, can people tell us, did you hear that clip?
1: No, I didn't hear anything in the middle of that clip.
8: We can't hear it at all. We didn't play it again. We can't hear it.
1: It sounds like the guy was talking underwater, Pat.
3: It's like, hey, you know, it's a great accomplishment. happy to have it this year.
1: Yeah, right?
3: What was the middle part? We didn't know what the middle part was.
8: You guys
3: was.
8: Are focusing on one word that you're like, well, we can't hear any of it.
3: Pat,
8: we can't hear the clip.
3: The point of the game is it's like a 10-second clip. Every word matters
8: you
3: in this
8: Cam
3: clip.
8: Cam to translate it under protest. Ridiculous win by you. Congratulations on your fraud win.
3: Play clips that are clear that we can hear.
1: Pat is just salty that they lost.
8: You could hear the whole clip.
1: Pat is salty that they lost. Pat's a sore loser.
3: Yeah, why are you so upset about this, Pat?
8: You tell me, Muffin Man.
10: Also, real quick, August 19th is the date for the Akron Zips to announce the winner of the offensive coordinator for a drive.
1: Nice.
3: Here on Unsportsmanlike?
10: Well, we'll see. Let's work on it.
3: Who are you saying that to? Wouldn't that be you?
1: Right.
10: I said, let's see.
9: Yeah, he's working on it.
3: Okay.
8: Sorry, I couldn't hear Nuno.
3: You're a sore loser today.
8: You guys defrauded us today.
3: You're the sore loser.
8: Defrauded us.
3: We won. We're on Sportsmanlike, presented by Progressive.
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1: We are Unsportsmanlike here on ESPN Radio. ESPN. 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Before we get to our next guest in a second here, she's a Hall of Famer, Nancy Lieberman. I just want to point out one thing. If you were just with us, we just played Who Said It?
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1: And, the tweets are coming in at Evco Radio, at Chris Canty 99. Pat Costello is getting destroyed, rightfully because everyone said they can't hear the clip.
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1: 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We're an audio-based medium, and when the audience can't hear audio, there's a problem. Just saying.
3: Well, they don't have headphones. You guys have headphones. Easier to hear through those.
1: Really? That's what we're going to do? Pat wants out of this. Anyway, joining us now, she is a Hall of Famer. She is the coach, Dallas Power, Big Three playoffs, semifinals in Dallas next Saturday, August 15th. She is Nancy Lieberman joining us here on Unsportsmanlike, presented by Progressive Insurance. Nancy, thank you so much for joining us. You know, as I was thinking about introducing you, I was wondering this. Does it ever get old introducing you as a Hall of Famer? Like, do you ever get sick of someone saying that?
4: It's one of the greatest blessings you could ever have as an athlete. You give so much to the game, and then the game says thank you to you. There's not a day that I don't pinch myself. Look, I was a poor kid growing up in New York in the 60s and 70s. What's the chances that I would have been a Hall of Famer or an Olympian or coaching in men's pro sports or finally getting on, you know, a podcast or a show like this with Chris Canty? I mean, think about it. Who would have thought? Chris, you were here in, I think it was 2005, right?
2: Yeah, that's right.
4: I played ball with all your brothers, from Witten to Tony Romo. Mm-hmm. Actually, he's the best player, a football player, basketball player that I have ever played with. And we had an incident playing with Mike Irvin and Junior Spivey and Torrey Hunter, Dion, where I was his teammate, and he threw a pass to me and through traffic, and it went through my hands and it went out of bounds. And it was point game, and he starts yelling, "Why did you catch the ball?" And you know me, I went, "Why didn't you catch the snap?"
1: Oh my God!
2: Love it, love it. That is the clapback of all clapbacks.
1: Wait, how do we go on from this? You just mic dropped. It's We're one minute into this, Nancy. It's you just mic dropped. That was amazing. That was amazing.
4: You know, I had to flex on him because, and it's funny when we were walking outside after he goes, everybody's been petrified to say something. And Tony and I are great friends. And I have an issue with my filter. But I'm working on it.
1: Don't work on it for the next 10 minutes.
2: Not when you're on our show.
1: Yeah.
2: Absolutely not. Coach, I do want to ask you about the WNBA. Last night, Fever coach Stephanie White gave an impassioned plea about trying to keep folks outside of the W from stirring controversy or some of the things that have come up in recent days and weeks. I'm curious to know what your perspective is on what the WNBA is experiencing right now, and certainly with all of the controversy around the Indiana Fever.
4: Well, I first of all, the Fever in fourth place, and they have a chance to win a championship. So on the court, as a coach, you wanted to be on the court. But let's face it, I've been a part of the W for 30 years, from the inaugural season playing to coaching the second year. We have been a very political-minded group. I mean, we have women, we have opinions, and not afraid to share our opinions. And I'm of the ilk that if you have something to say, say it. I don't have a problem. I might not agree with you on everything, but you have the right to share how you feel because they're your feelings. And, you know, I think we have gotten overly aggressive. I think the coaches don't know what to do, you know, because you're trying to, and you guys know this, you got to have your locker room, but you have to have your opinion. And, you know, today's athletes are just a little bit different than we are. It's just the evolution of the game. And they expect you to have their back. So I think Stephanie was in a real tough situation. You know, she's been hit with a lot of stuff from trans athletes to what Dejanay did. Look, Dejanay is just like freaking Charles Oakley.
2: Yeah.
4: Alonzo Mourning. I mean, this is not new. Remember the Jordan rules? It happens. I'm not quite sure she needs to go in the locker room under white privilege. I think she was misguided in that. And sometimes you should leave your phone alone when you're emotional, right? Because you'll never get the results you're looking for. She made a tough foul. It's going to happen again in the future. But we all have a, you know, DNA. I always say, you know, KYP, know your personnel. If you're going in for a layup, she's taking you down. So just know it. I remember Kobe going in for a layup, and he knew, I forget the player who was chasing, and he went up and he took his off arm and swapped him, you know, right in the mouth. I don't think that player chased Kobe to the rim anymore.
1: 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She's coaching Big Three Dallas Power semifinals in Dallas next Saturday, August 15th. We do want to get to that for sure. Just one follow-up on the WNBA, and you said a lot there. I want you to just finish this sentence for me. Right now in 2026, the WNBA is?
4: Evolving.
1: Explain.
4: You want more than one word? Look, you.
1: Wait, no. It's my fault. My fault.
4: I went to hang banners. I didn't even know we had a library. Okay. I did what I had to do. And, you know, I'm only messing around. I'm highly sarcastic, but it's evolving. You know, sometimes we're evolving economically. That's a whole nother story. And I'm really proud, by the way, of the league. And virtually everybody in the league is a millionaire or beyond, will be with this new contract and CBA. So I'm super happy for them. And we're going to continue to get better. We're not perfect by any means.
2: And Coach, along those lines, I mean, you talked about the difficulty that coaches and organizations have with empowering players to have an opinion, but also making sure that everyone comes together in the locker room with a team first agenda. I'm curious, when you zoom out and look at the macro with the W, what are some of the things that leadership is doing or should be doing in terms of everybody in the league making sure that the focus is on the basketball and not creating controversies that could potentially interrupt the progress that we've seen with the WNBA and women's sports as a whole?
4: Well, you're not going to win that battle. We're too far. The genie's out of the bottle. I mean, there's social media, which is a curse and a blessing at the same time. And it has just created a lot of firestorms because, as Madonna once said, you know, everybody has opinion, and apparently we're all entitled to it. Nobody knows my career. Nobody knows what it feels like, you know, to play until I was 50 in the WNBA or not have a lead. Nobody knows what it's like to stand there and shoot a foul shot in the Olympic. My players do, you know. I mean, Chris, you know what it's like, the pressures of actually trying to perform, because people want your job. Same thing with coaching. There's very limited jobs in this world to what we've been able to do. I do think that and I can't speak for leadership. I won't speak for Adam. I won't speak for Kathy. I'll just say we're going to evolve. We're going to realize that we got to stay out of each other's pocketbooks like men have for years. All right. You can validate me that we don't get our guys' money.
2: Nope, we don't do that.
4: And this is new to us. It's new to us. I mean, I was an unpaid pioneer. I had to make my money the good old fashioned hard way. And it's okay. And once everybody starts getting, you know, kind of seen and heard and paid, it's a lot of things are going to change. And we're not going to be nitpicking on who got to shoot first or who's shooting from the logo. And I'm going to say it, Asia Wilson is the best basketball player in the world. There's nobody close to that. And that won't change my mind. Does she move the needle on TV as much as Caitlin Clark moves the needle? Probably not. I'm sorry. It's just go do the ratings. Mm-hmm. But it doesn't diminish what a great human being she is. I mean, she's one of the finest people. Forget her stats. Ask anybody who knows Asia Wilson. They'll tell you she's the first one buying the birthday cake for somebody. If somebody's not feeling well, she's there. She's checking on you. That's just the DNA of who she is. And the fact that she's this enormous talent worldwide, it's okay. More players are getting eyeballs on them. Michael Jordan changed the economics of the NBA, the CBA, collective bargaining, putting people in the seats, which, you know, sponsorships, TV ratings equaled more money. Tiger did that in the early 90s. What are you going to do? Beat up everybody who, you know, gets a little bit more shine? And I'm friends with Caitlin. I told her, I was you in the 80s and 90s. Mm-hmm. People thought I was the best player in the world. Mm-hmm. I had 99.9% of the pie. People were jealous of me. People were envious of me. But here I am. And I want to let them know that I care. She cares. Asia cares. Fee cares. Stewie cares. There's, oh my gosh, Olivia Miles. Are you kidding me? There's so much good to talk about in this league. It's fabulous. And if I'm not jealous, don't be jealous. I celebrate you. I don't tolerate you as today's players because I think you're dope. I think it's amazing what's going on in our sport right now, in women's athletics right now.
1: Nancy Lieberman doing an amazing job with us. Hall of Famer, of course. Head coach, 7-1, top seed, Dallas Power, Big Three, premier global professional 3-on-3 basketball league. They begin their quest for a second Big Three title when they face the reigning champion, Miami 305, playoff game, semifinal on Saturday, American Airlines Center, noon Eastern on CBS. Let's walk through your journey with the Big Three, because you were an assistant coach with the Sacramento Kings in the NBA. You then, I assume, get some sort of call or connection with Ice Cube, who owns a league, and now you're insanely successful as the head coach of Dallas. Walk us through this as you left the Kings to come here now.
4: Well, you just gave me chills because Ice Cube is one of the most incredible human beings I've ever been around, and it's every day it's an honor and a privilege to work for him. And so I was coaching with the Sacramento Kings, and my mom got sick, and she was down in Miami. And it's that moment in life where it's either like fame and money and opportunity, right? We talk about faith, family, and then job. And my mom had nothing. You know, we were poor. And I went into Vlade Divac's office, my GM, and I said, Vlade, I got to be with my mom. You know, she's 88. She's sick. And he goes, Nancy, you go. You go. No regrets. And he's smiling. I'm like, what?
1: By the way, for those on the radio side, I have to interrupt Nancy. She's doing the fake cigarette thing that Vlade Divac has been known for, but go ahead.
4: And then he's like, Peja, come here, come here. Tell them, no regrets. So they're so sweet, and I forever love these guys. So I stepped down after summer league. So I didn't know if I would ever get a chance to coach again. It's very competitive, right? You step away, sometimes they forget you. This is a true story. I'm sitting in my house here in Dallas. I'm watching the NCAA tournament men. I'm watching straight out of Compton. I'm going back and forth. And my phone rings, and it's restricted. And I'm like, I ain't picking that up. And then I'm a female that has FOMO. So I slide my phone, and I go straight New York, Chris, Bronx, far out the way. I go, yo. And the person goes, yo. I said, yo, you called me. And he goes, yo, is Nancy there? I said, who is this? I went so New York in my tone. And he goes, this is Ice Cube. And I said, oh, I'm so sorry. Do I call you Mr. Ice? Do I call you Mr. Cube? And then he says, look, I'm sitting in a room with people who are primarily look like me. I'd love for you to be a coach. I know what happened to your mom. I know you want to be with her. And he says, you know, we'd love for you to coach in this league. And, you know, I think he said be the first female head coach in a men's pro league. And I said, sir, are you trying to check a box? Don't you hate that as a minority? Okay, got white chick, got black person. I don't like that. And he went, no, I think you can win. And I said, well, I appreciate you saying that. That means something to me. And he says, tell your agent you'll be the highest paid coach in the league. Whatever Dr. J, Gervin, Rick Mahorn, Rick Barry, Michael Cooper, Gary Payton make, you will make. And I said, sir, nobody's ever said that to me. And the next day we got on the phone with everybody and I accepted the job. If nobody gives you an opportunity as a minority, as a woman, as a black woman, as a black man, if you don't get an opportunity, you can't show what you can do. And I'm a minimalist. You can hire me. If I don't do the job, you can fire me. Fire my ass. I don't care. So my job was to make sure that I over exceeded for this man's confidence in me. And we won the championship that year. I asked my guys in the locker room, Katino Mobley, Corey Maggette, my MVP, Big Baby Davis, Birdman, Quentin Richardson. Guys, I know a lot of you have made $100 million or so. Who's won a championship? Birdman won two with Miami, and Baby won one with Rondo. I believe it was 2009. With everything that Corey Maggette, who's epic, has done, and Q Rich and Catino, they not even in Biddy Ball. And I wanted their kids to see what their daddy did. They gave them generational wealth. They sacrificed for years. I see it differently. These guys retire after 14, 15 years, and they're the odd man out in the family. And there's mental health, and there's anxiety, there's depression. It's like people who come back from war, and they're trying to fit in while mom's got the house locked down and the schedules. So I'm not just coaching you. I'm helping you as a man find your place in this society with your children. That was really important to me. Mm. I know I might have digressed on this.
1: No, no, you answered it. You answered it perfectly, because this is, and I hate to do this because we are running out of time, but you answered it perfectly. Your journey to the big three and obviously going for another championship and what you've done for so many other people. I hate to cut it short. I do apologize. Nancy, thank you so much for the time and the laughs also. Thanks, the inspiration, Coach. and the laughs. Nancy Lieberman, Hall of Famer. We appreciate it. Big three coming up this weekend on CBS. Yes, we're on Sportsmanlike, presented by Progressive Insurance.
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3: All right, we got the rubber match between the Fields and the Cards with Michelle Smallman throwing out the first pitch. I think it's going to be a good first pitch for her. Unfortunately, the rest of it's going to be downhill. We're taking the Phillies on the money line. It's $100 with a total payout of $163. That is the play of the day.
4: The aforementioned Phillies and Cardinals, 2:15 p.m. Eastern, ESPN Unlimited MLB TV. Throwing out the first pitch is Michelle Smallman, and joining us live from St. Louis right now is Smalls. Are you nervous?
5: Good morning, guys. I'm not nervous, actually. I've been practicing. I went out yesterday to just put the cherry on top of the practice. Threw with my dad. He was pleasantly surprised. He was like, I didn't think that you would be so accurate. So having done that yesterday, gotten my nerves out, and having my dad have faith in me, I feel pretty good this morning.
4: Yeah, that's the same as throwing in front of like 30,000, 40,000 with everybody you know and people buying suites to be there.
3: Hometown station, getting a suite. That's big, I'm telling you.
4: Same exact scenario, Smalls.
5: What'd you say, F? You cut out, sorry.
4: I don't know if she's being serious
3: or not. No, she's not. She's being sarcastic.
5: Whatever. Do you guys not have faith that I can get this done today?
3: I do. I have faith in you, Smalls. There's a lot of pressure. There's a lot riding on this. Now, you damn well better go out there and execute because you double bounced the first time you did a first pitch in Milwaukee. You can't do this in front of the hometown crowd. You got to groove it down the middle.
5: You're right, Susie. Susie, you're right. I cannot embarrass myself at home in front of all my people and in front of members of the Cardinals. Like, this is a lot of pressure, but most importantly, I can't embarrass you guys. I can't embarrass Unsportsmanlike, and I have faith in myself that I'm going to get it done. But I don't know if we need to groove it across the middle. We just need to get it to home plate. That's all. As long as we get it to home plate, no bounces, it's a success.
4: Smalls, are you throwing from the mound 100%, and who's your catcher?
5: I am throwing from the mound. I'm not 100% sure who my catcher is, but as of this morning, I'm thinking it's John Jay. Friend of the show, friend in life. So that makes me feel good, too.
4: Okay, so it's not... There was talk, a lot of buzz. Buster Only, I know, reported, Jeff Passan as well, that Yadier Molina was in the mix. Is that not happening?
5: I don't know for sure. I won't know until I get to the field, but I'm not sure if he's going to be there today or not. But I will report back as soon as I find out who the catcher will be.
3: So what is the plan once you execute the first pitch? How are you going to enjoy the game day experience against Cam Pratt and Pat Costello's Phils that are in town visiting?
5: Yeah, didn't love you taking the Phillies on the money line, CC. I thought you'd have more faith in the Cardinals after I absolutely nailed the first pitch. But the plan
3: it can't all be good for you, Smalls. It can't all be good for you.
5: That's true. It is me. It is Michelle Fallman. Not everything can go right. But I'm going to enjoy the day with all my friends and family. You guys, everyone I know is coming to this today. My entire family is going to be there. I have friends from every stage of my life that are going to be there, including friends flying in from New York. I heard you guys mention my entire hometown station, 101 ESPN, is going to be there too. My former co-host, Randy Carricker, is going to be there. So I'm just going to have a great day drinking an Anheuser-Busch product, a local product at Busch Stadium with everyone I know and love that's there to cheer me on.
4: Wait, before or after the pitch? We only have 30 seconds. Before or after the pitch, you're going to have that drink?
5: After.
4: Okay, all right, I'm just saying.
5: Make sure that we are 100% clear-minded, although maybe it'll help. But
3: I was thinking the same thing.
4: She's really going to be Fallman at that point. Well, Smalls, best of luck today. Obviously, a huge accomplishment getting the opportunity to throw the ball to home plate.
6: Wow. Evan doesn't believe in you.
3: Wow. Boy. Bad guy.
5: Well, thank you for your support, everyone but Evan Cohen. I appreciate all of you guys but Evan.
4: All right, Fallman. Good luck. Oh, now they're showing the muffin. You didn't have to show the muffin on TV.
3: You're being an all-time bad guy.
4: Oh, good. No, now they're showing you scarfing down the breakfast bar, too.
3: Well, you're the one that's being a bad teammate to Smallman, though. Roll the ball to home plate.
6: You deserve it, Muffin Man.
7: Also, one looks normal, one doesn't.
4: One what?
7: One looks normal, and the other one doesn't.
4: What? What a shot at Smalls. We are on to Thursday. 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
1: 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Heather Dinich going to join us out in Bristol. Great college football writer and reporter. One of the best in the business when it comes to predicting and reading the tea leaves around the college football playoffs. So as expansion talks were once again on the table on Monday, great time to check in with Heather. Our two-a-days are going to roll along. The Indianapolis Colts going to try and revive an offense that beginning of last season looked like the greatest show on turf. So plenty to get you there. But Dad, one of the faithful parts of every preseason, Sportico's list of the top valued franchises around the world of sports once again produces a familiar result. For people that saw the Quinnen Williams contract and said that's a lot of money the other day, we can assure you the Dallas Cowboys got it like that. They are once again, according to Sportico, the most valuable franchise in all of sports at $15.5 billion in valuation. They beat out the second-place Los Angeles Rams in the NFL at just under $3 billion more in value. The Rams at 12.7, followed by the Giants, and then the Patriots and the New York Jets rounding out the top five in franchise valuations. A reminder of why you rarely see some of these bad teams get better, because what's the incentive when you're already rich? So Jerry Jones, Dad, the carnival barking and all the things that we criticize him for, once again, he gets to sit atop the pile of cash and laugh.
2: Well, again, you talk about building a football product. Obviously, he has three Super Bowls, 92, 93, and 96, but none since then. But from a business standpoint, we all talk what a great businessman he is. But let's talk about the NFL as a whole. 1 year valuation change. When you're looking on your return, the Cowboys went up 21%. Not one NFL team went down. As a matter of fact, the lowest it went up was 17%. It went up. If you can get a return of 17% a year, you'd kill for that. And that was the Giants. They're now at $12 billion. There are three teams at $12 billion and over: Giants, Rams, and Cowboys. That was the lowest return for a year, 17%. Right. The highest was the Seattle Seahawks. Mike, they went up 46%. Well, to $9.6 billion and sold.
1: I was going to say, with the caveat that they were one of the teams that actually sold. So you had a meaningful way to quantify this. You're coming off a Super Bowl win. That one's got some more teeth to it. And these, again, the valuations just across the NFL remind you, football remains big business. And again, as I said, your favorite team, if they are bad, maintains very little incentive to try that much harder to do better when they are taking in this kind of profit and it continues to move up like that. So nothing surprising there. Very surprising in the world of the National Basketball Association, where we had the news of the day. According to Ramona Shelburne here at ESPN, the Los Angeles Lakers have officially sold for $12.5 billion now to a group led by Josh Kushner and Bob Iger. Now, if the name Josh Kushner sounds familiar, it's because he was fresh off of a bout with everyone around the world of soccer, as he was reportedly part of a group looking to purchase part of the commercial rights for the World Cup going forward, which led to UEFA and a number of other bodies in world soccer writing angry letters to FIFA threatening legal action over this. And so after all of that goes by the wayside, Josh Kushner and former Disney CEO Bob Iger now pivot to become the owners of the Lakers. And Dad, I saw Mark Stein tweet this, as Mark Walter, the man who sold the Lakers, just took over the majority stake in 2025. Dad, he owned the Lakers for less than 9 months as the controlling stake of that group. What does this say to you about the Lakers? Is this just as easy as a business deal? Is there more to read into this? How do you view this?
2: No, this is a business deal. This is understanding the valuation that in 9 months, Walter flipped for a profit of over $2 billion. You know, we talk about sports, but it's sports business that we're really talking about, right? Forgetting the on the court or on the field or on the ice play. This is about business. Just when you talk about it with Jerry Jones, you talk about it with every NFL team about the profits that they're making. This is about business. And this is, you know, when Walter is saying is one of the greatest honors of my life to own the Lakers, he owned them for 9 months. The honor was making $2 billion in 9 months. That was the business side. And at the end of the day, while these owners enjoy sports, they're businessmen at heart.
1: They are. What I will say is right now, and I want to make this abundantly clear, what I'm about to mention, no one has been charged, Mark Walter included, but the timing of this is interesting, as earlier this week, it was announced that there is a federal probe into potential improprieties at two insurance companies controlled by Mark Walter. Again, no one has been charged. Walter has not been accused of wrongdoing. Probes like this can end without charges or enforcement actions all the time. But that is something to monitor because, Dad, my antennas are up. Like, someone being the controlling owner of a team for only 9 months and moving out. Now, part of this is Josh Kushner and that group. I think we're also linked to Vegas expansion. That could very well be in the cards for Mark Walter as well. I'd imagine we're not done hearing things about what's going on in this story. There seems like some finding out that could be going on here. So the Lakers in the big picture remain valuable. This is the record-setting valuation for an NBA franchise at $12.5 million. And on the court for Los Angeles, it comes at a time where there's already a tremendous amount of change going on for this team. You look at the Lakers, who have been defined by so many stars over the years. And we talked about Shaq saying this the other day, that when you look at LeBron James in the sum total of the Lakers franchise and all the greats that have won championships there, he's not on the same podium with those guys in terms of the Lakers tenure, but he's been the face of the NBA for multiple decades. And losing him and finally giving the keys of this team over to Luka Doncic and a roster that looks like it gets an incomplete grade at best right now puts a lot of pressure on this team as far as what you believe the expectations are for the Lakers in 2026 and beyond.
2: Yeah, and you look at the Lakers next year, and they have they're fifth in line as far as odds to win the Western Conference. And I don't think anybody thinks they're going to win the Western Conference. And just like the Cowboys haven't been to won a Super Bowl since 96, and we know the struggles that they've had, but that has nothing to do with their business valuation, right? It seems to be separate from how you're doing on the court to the business side of what you're doing on that side of the level. So, I mean, again, these guys are all businessmen at first, businessmen at heart, who love owning, and don't get me wrong, I know they love owning a sports franchise and being part of sports, but to them, it's still run like a business.
1: The one person in this equation where that is less so would be Jeannie Buss and the Buss family, because remember, as we talk about all these changes off the court, Mark Walter, when he took over the controlling stake of the team, did so with a stipulation that Jeannie Buss would remain the Lakers' operating governor for the next 5 years. So we are not 5 years down the road. And that's the one thing we haven't yet heard. Will there still be that same association for the prominent family member for the franchise where that name has been synonymous for so many years? That, I think, in addition to all the financials, will be the interesting shoe to drop in terms of the day-to-day for the Lakers. Is Jeannie Buss still going to have that same role, or are we going to start to see wholesale change for a franchise that on the court is turning the page and now off-season seems to have, at the very least, done the little like carrot thing in the corner right now to see if they're going to come back to it? So plenty more time to talk that out. Again, we'll wait to hear more from Ramon to Shelburne and others on this, but the Lakers sold to a group led by Josh Kushner and Bob Iger for a reported $12.5 billion as the wheels keep turning. 888-729-3776, 888-SAY-ESPN. We asked you an important question, though. Kyle Whittingham, Bryce Underwood, the head coach and quarterback respectively at Michigan, came out and seemed to downplay the importance of their rivalry with the Ohio State Buckeyes. We asked, do you need your coach to hate the team, hate your rival, in order to feel good as a fan? Let's go to Ernie in Florida. Ernie, you're on the Golics. Do you need your head coach to hate your rival?
3: First of all, welcome back to both of you. Loved you guys for years, and welcome back. But yes, side note on that, if you want to take a job, especially in that type of environment, either job for either team, either Michigan or Ohio State, silver recreative of it. Number one is you have to hate the other side. It's part of it. And for the, and for Underwood to even double down, I think he did it to just – now I think he did it just to be, you know, to cover his coach. Because now, Senior, I agree with you. I think Whittingham, his is okay. He doesn't have anything about it. You know, he has no – he has no wins in it, pretty much.
2: Yeah.
3: He's starting from scratch. He doesn't have anything. He hasn't played. He hasn't experienced it at all, especially from Utah in that environment at all. He has no experience at all.
1: Yeah, I can understand that, Ernie. We appreciate the call. I understand the point that he doesn't have as much skin in the game yet. I will say to his point about Bryce Underwood, you know, covering for his coach, I think is wrong. But you do want your coach and quarterback on the same page. That's one of those things that when you do media as a player, you're walking down there with the sports information director, and they won't ever tell you what to say by and large. But they will say, hey, this is what the head coach had to say about this. Because in an ideal situation, we would like to present the same message.
2: Yeah, and I don't know who went first in the pressers, quite honestly. But you're right. You want them spinning the same message. I guess for those that say that are going to say you want your coach to hate, I ask again, would you buy it if Kyle Whittingham was pounding the table talking about his hate for Ohio State when it's his first year at Michigan and he spent all his time at Utah? Maybe he's a bad example, but pick another one. Matt Campbell going from Iowa State to Penn State when Penn State, whoever their biggest rival would be, you know, would it be odd if Matt Campbell was pounding the podium talking about the hate? It would seem not genuine to me.
1: Let's go to Scott in Illinois. Scott, you're on the Golics here. Do you need your head coach to hate your rival?
4: You know, I never really thought about that until this year. Like, I think a lot of the times it's a job for them, but looking at this year with Ben Johnson and the Bears, like, he cannot stand the Packers. And I don't know if it's real or not, but the team feeds off of that energy. And I think that maybe can help with, you know, just getting a team up, too, up for a certain game.
1: Scott, I will say you're right. Ben Johnson did seem pretty keen on that early, and we appreciate the call, 888-729-3776. You know what? Maybe that's, I think, closer to where I fall on this. And you're right. You've referenced this about Kyle Whittingham. I don't need you to fake the funk, especially with the team. Ben Johnson name-checked Matt LaFleur and the Packers in the introductory press conference. That came very easy. For a guy in Ben Johnson who, yes, was in that division with Detroit, had some familiarity, but we had never really heard talk like that before and came out firing shots. And whatever you do sets the tempo. I think that goes back to the Bryce Underwood point. I'm sure behind the scenes, Kyle Whittingham has talked about this rivalry to his team and how we're going to handle it and how we're going to approach it. So long as that's consistent, I can buy it. But you do tend to see a little extra edge with these games. Maybe once you get some experience in it, maybe that's the caveat and he doesn't feel like doing the usual song and dance that we see.
2: You know, you can tell when it's genuine as well, right? Like Ben Johnson, it was genuine. He was checking names. You look at when Ray Lewis was with Baltimore. Baltimore and Pittsburgh, they hated one another, right? It was genuine. Hell, when I played in Philadelphia, us and the Cowboys, there was especially when, and that was when two coaches in Jerry Jones,

0: conversation about the rivalry?
1: Well, first of all, it's great to have you guys back. Big fan for many, many years. But what I can say about this is I'm glad that we have an adult in the room now. I'm glad someone is pulling this back a little, because it's starting to get a little bit out of hand. There's nothing wrong with a healthy sports hatred, but let's not conflate this with actual hatred, because that's when fights and pepper spray and police officers end up on our field.
0: A reference to the tunnel fight against Michigan State and everything that went on in that. And he's right. Like, obviously, you don't want it to spill into that. But I think we've always kind of known the fine line for all of this.
2: You know what, unfortunately, you see in heated rivalries like Ohio State, Michigan? Now, that was obviously ridiculous after the game. But you know what you'll see? You'll see things, quite honestly, that hurt the game. You'll see taunting penalties. You'll see personal fouls. You'll see unnecessary roughness. You'll see things that actually hurt your team, because players are so hyped up for it that they're going to give an extra shot, or they're going to let dance in the face of an opponent after a big play, and you end up hurting your team.
0: By mistake on that also, that was a reference, I forgot, to the 2024 Ohio State-Michigan game,
2: yeah,
0: where they had the pepper spray investigation. Yes. After the game and all that stuff. So a lot of spicy rivalries out there in Ann Arbor to keep an eye on here. 888-729-3776, 888-SAY-ESPN. You can get to more of your calls in a little bit. But coming up next, Heather Dinich joining us next to weigh in on this and all the other major changes potentially on our doorstep in the world of college athletics here on the Golics.
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0: The Golics here on ESPN Radio. 2-a-days roll along in about 20 minutes. The Colts up on deck. The AFC South, fascinating division. Plenty of that at The Golics on all social media is where you can find us. But we got college football season right around the corner. Dad and I are starting to get to that point in the calendar year where the nerves set in. Been hearing all this talk about how great teams are, cough Notre Dame, and been reading the headlines and just starting to get a little nervous. So to help ease our nerves on that and to talk about so many things around the world of college football, one of our favorite people, ESPN college football reporter, Heather Dinich, kind enough to join us now in studio, hanging out in Bristol with the other great writers around ESPN. Heather, good to see you. How you doing, friend?
1: Good. Thank you guys so much for having me on. It's great to be back with you.
2: Oh, great to have
0: Likewise.
2: You.
0: Likewise. No, ton of fun to be back on the same team here. And Heather, you're one of the best in the business. Always have such a great ear on what's going on, the big picture stuff in the sport, the college football playoff. But I want to start with some good old-fashioned hate. We've been talking today about rivalries. The Ohio State-Michigan games come into focus because Kyle Whittingham, Bryce Underwood have both recently downplayed this a bit, some of the animosity publicly here. Do you like this? Are you buying this? Like, how did this hit you when you started hearing it from the guys who play in one of the most vicious rivalries in the sport?
1: Well, I understand why there was such a reaction to it, because it's what makes college football so special, and it's what can lose you your job at Michigan or Ohio State if you're not tilting that series in your favor. But at the end of the day, as long as he wins that game, that's all that matters. And to me, the more inflammatory, controversial comment about the rivalry this week was Purdue's athletic director on his first day of the job. Like, and also, I'm an Indiana graduate, right? So I also understand the Boilermaker rivalry, and there's hatred there and all of that, right? I get it. I get all of it. But on your first day on the job, like, to me, that was the one. That trumped this Whittingham comment.
2: I still don't know how or why he said that. It still absolutely befuddles me. But we're talking about, Heather, an AD, a head coach, and a quarterback. Isn't hate and rivalry mostly the fans?
1: It is. It is. And you know what? Like, even with, like, BYU, Utah, you name it, they will tell you behind the scenes, like, oh, you know, they're okay. He's all right. I'll talk to him if I have to. You know, they're not certainly sharing their playbooks or anything like that. But it is. It's the fans. But listen, I love those stories when there is a flag planted on the field. You know, I love the antics and, you know, maybe somebody steals a mascot or something. Like, think about Army, Navy. And, like, that is the antics rivalry, if you really want to get into it. Like, and that's what makes college football so unbelievably fun is that. But look at, you guys, look at Notre Dame, Miami. Are you kidding me? Who's going at it right now? The fans are going at it between those two schools. Like, and you're right. That's where the hate is.
0: Yeah, stay out of the mentions of those two fan bases after what happened last November and into December there. So we're talking to Heather Dinich here on the Golics on ESPN Radio. And some of this we've talked about comes with continuity and with roster turnover. People wonder if these feelings will wane. We know big picture, Heather, roster turnover has led the NCAA to try and implement their age-based eligibility model with the 5-for-5 rule. 5 years to play 5 seasons. We now have had court cases pushing back on that. Players with extra years of eligibility from that 2022 class working their way back onto the field. What's the latest in that situation of where we're at in the NCAA's ability to potentially enforce this going forward?
1: Well, I mean, you nailed it there. It's potentially enforce it, right? Every single time the NCAA tries to make a rule, the response is lawsuits. And this is no different than that. It's the exact same thing. But when you go back to the federal legislation that's not going to get passed, in my humble personal opinion, and you look at, you know, Texas Tech and the Soresby incident, like, you can't even say you can't gamble on your team and not playing this game without having a lawsuit result from it. So the intent of the rule, I think, is good. It makes sense. It either kicks in as soon as you turn 19 or you enroll in college. I've read this rule from start to finish, you know, but you know, somebody asked me recently, who's advocating for the players? The attorneys. You know, those are the voices of the players right now. And that's where this is at. But I don't see the NCAA changing this rule to try to appease anyone.
2: There is so much going on as far as movement in college, the 5-for-5. The portal, the NIL, the possibility of a cap as well, expanding the playoffs. So, Heather, what do you think is the one or two things that actually have a chance to change or to be significantly altered?
1: Wow, that's a really great question. You know, without federal legislation, my brain goes to the treetops, and I think the thing that is going to happen is you're going to see the power conferences try to make their own rules more than they already do and enforce them. And that's been the key from university presidents and conference commissioners is what is plan B? Because what we're talking about is the lawsuits and the federal legislation. The key to that was antitrust protection for the NCAA. If you don't get that from the federal government, again, which I remain highly skeptical this is going to happen anytime soon, then what is your plan B? And so maybe that's the next thing that changes. And we talked about, you know, breakaway for the SEC over SEC Media Days. What does that really mean? Well, it means trying to enforce your own rules and create your own rules and whatever cap that might be for them. The question is, does every other conference play along and how does that really work? They don't even know the answer to that right now.
0: No, certainly that always becomes difficult when you're asking all these competing entities to try and work together and do something that might make their chances of winning a little bit tougher. Heather, playoff expansion came back into the conversation on Monday. Leaders around the sport met to discuss that with no deadline for change imminent until December. But the number 20 got thrown around a lot, this idea of a 20-team playoff, which, correct me if I'm wrong, it just sounded like the 16-team playoff with play-in games. Was there any traction for that in these discussions? How did this come up?
1: No, there hasn't been traction for it. As a matter of fact, following those meetings, you know, multiple sources said it went nowhere fast. It did come up in the room, though. How did it come up? Well, I heard about it in mid-July, to be honest, and I didn't report anything on it because someone specifically said, no, this isn't going to go anywhere, and it didn't, but then I heard it again, and then I heard it again, and I was like, wait a minute, people are talking about this very quietly, but even people in that room, in that meeting on Monday, on the video conference, I should say, weren't entirely aware of it, but you're right, 20 teams, it would be 12-team playoff like it is now, plus 8 more teams, and they would play in 4 play-in games, and each of the Power Four conferences would host one of those play-in games in lieu of a conference championship game. And that's the whole catch to this, is if you're going to go to 24-team playoff, you're going to lose your conference championship games, because how else do you fit this in and make it work logistically? And the hang up is everyone wants to know, they want to guarantee that they're going to make enough money off of 2014 playoff to compensate and offset for over $200 million collectively in conference championship game revenues. So that 20 team idea that was floated out there was sort of an intent to a compromise.
2: Man, I bet fans are just ready to turn on the TV or sit in the stadium and watch actual games being played. Speaking of which, Heather, you can be first on the wagon with us. We're Notre Dame, a lot of high praise this year. Are you picking them to be national champs?
1: I'm not picking them to be national champs. I'm sorry. I know my audience. I really should have said something else. But like, you can make them a case for the number one team in the country. I don't think anyone else returns as much production as them. But I'm sticking with Texas. And, you know, I was not on the Texas bandwagon last year. I was not. 4 new starters on the offensive line. Arch making his, you know, first season as a starter. This year, I am buying the Longhorns. And they get Ohio State at home, which I think is a key to that whole playoff run.
0: Yeah, a massive game in the early going. We can have a whole separate discussion on the out-of-conference scheduling future around college sports and the different strategies on that. But Heather is a busy person with a lot of great things to do around Bristol today. Again, check her out at CFB Heather on Twitter for all the best updates around the sport. Heather, great being back on the same team with you. Great getting to chat with you. I'm sure we'll do it plenty as we roll into college football season this year. Thanks so much.
1: Thank you guys so much for having me on. Let's do it again.
2: Thanks, Heather.
0: Absolutely. 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
5: This is Stephen Holder covering the Colts. And the story to watch out of Indianapolis has been that of quarterback Daniel Jones and his absolutely remarkable comeback from this torn Achilles tendon he suffered last season. He's done just about everything in training camp and checked all the boxes. He's dropped back from under center. He's thrown on the run. And he's scrambled out of the pocket. And it's hard these days to even tell that he sustained this injury. And everything right now is on track for Jones to start week one against the Baltimore Ravens.
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0: 2 days here on ESPN Radio, the Golics roll along into the always competitive AFC South picture. The Indianapolis Colts, one of the hottest stories in the NFL to begin last year. Daniel Jones, the reclamation after his time in New York, his brief stop in Minnesota as a backup, and now fully taking the reins there, upended by that injury. So let's start with that as the biggest question. How much confidence do you have in a recently repaired Daniel Jones being ready to go and being as effective to start the season as he was at the beginning of last year?
2: Well, I'll tell you what, surgeries seem to be, recovery seems to be a lot better now than in my day, which obviously makes sense with more modern technology, because, man, an Achilles is just a brutal injury. It always was always the knee, and it's still the recovery for both are long, but we're seeing players come back and is it because players heal quicker than other players? Hell, I don't know. I'm not a doctor. But I know that the procedures are different today and the rehab is different today. And to be able to come back and get training camp in is key and not have to kick off that rust at the start of the season. So that's huge because Daniel Jones really came in and did a number. I mean, completed almost 70%. Of his passes last year in his 13 games, under 10 interceptions with 8. You obviously have a running attack with Jonathan Taylor, though it ended last year in the bottom half, I think 17th. Having, obviously, we know it all starts with a quarterback and the health of a quarterback, and that's the one thing we've been talking about in 2 days is quarterbacks coming back from injury. But, boy, all signs are pointing arrow up with Daniel Jones and that.
0: And desperately need him on the field. 8-2 start last year, 7-game losing streak after that. Week 14 Achilles. We're talking about a guy actually repping in training camp after an Achilles injury in week 14 of the NFL season is wild for a group that missed the playoffs now for a fifth straight year. The other injury to keep an eye on, though, with this team is going to be a wide receiver with Alec Pierce, who's been nursing an ankle injury, got another PRP injection on that as he had that cleanup surgery in March. He was the breakout star of last year's team, and financially it helped him. But for this team, he was the deep threat that they really needed in this group. Michael Pittman Jr. was traded, and so you're asking him, Josh Downs, your star young tight end, and Tyler Warren to all go out here and make this happen. On the other side, defensively, they brought Sauce Gardner over, traded a King's Ransom to get him from the Jets. Are you concerned at all about the videos coming out of training camp of him getting cooked by A.J. Brown on that ref?
2: No. I mean, it's one rep, for God's sake. I mean, it's amazing what people will do on one rep of one practice. No, Sauce Gardner's a hell of a DB. He obviously, the Colts think a lot of them, bringing him in from the Jets. So I don't have concern there. As a defense, they certainly, you know, it's a defense that wasn't great against the pass this year. I think they were 30th against the pass. They were middle of the pack as far as sacks are concerned. So there are areas they can get better and better in coverage in the back end, but more pressure on the quarterback would help that as well.
0: Lots of turnover on this team. We mentioned Pittman gone, Zaire Franklin gone, Braden Smith now part of the offensive line for the Houston Texans. Chris Ballard in the final year of his deal. Shane Steichen hasn't made the playoffs in three seasons. Are we in hot seat territory for this entire regime? I saw Chris Ballard ask the other day about if he had been, you know, if would he sign an extension, and he basically said, I have a year left on my deal and we need to win. So if it doesn't work this year, if this team misses the playoffs, do you think we see a regime change?
2: Yes, I do. I do. Knowing how changes go in the NFL, a lot of times you're not given a lot of leeway. I definitely think they're both on the hot seat for this, because again, it's a division where, you know, obviously Jacksonville won it last year with 13 wins, Houston with 12, and everybody's waiting for C.J. Stroud to play better like he did his rookie year, and then the Colts with 8 wins and Tennessee with 3. Not really worried about Tennessee in this, but the expectation is the Colts compete with the Texans in Jacksonville, and part of that is going to obviously be the health of Daniel Jones staying healthy, because is the backup, is it going to be Riley Leonard, who came in and really did a nice job? Is Anthony Richardson's time over with the Colts? But it all hinges on Daniel Jones to compete and get into the playoffs. I absolutely think both the GM and the coach, and I always hate calling for people's jobs, but this is the reality of the business, that they're on the hot seat.
0: Yeah, I got to make the playoffs this year. And last year, I mean, what an insane ride that we went on. You mentioned Anthony Richardson. Didn't he injure his eye with an exercise band was out? Yeah. You brought Phillip Rivers back out of retirement. And then I think that point is well served. Riley Leonard came in and played well enough at the end of the season when given a spot that it called into question the decision-making of Shane Steichen and company to pull Phillip Rivers out of retirement to reset the Hall of Fame clock and give him opportunities over maybe getting Riley Leonard more reps if he might have to be the guy to start for the season. So maybe just have a normal season if you're Indianapolis, right? Keep Daniel Jones upright. That offensive line still anchored by Quentin Nelson has a chance to really be the engine that makes it go with Jonathan Taylor, who you re-upped in the backfield. Like, pound the pavement there. Give the rest of your offense time to get healthy. And I don't think you go into the season trying to make Daniel Jones recreate the beginning of last year on a bum Achilles when you know part of his sell has always been movement ability that I'm sure is going to take a hit in the interim.
2: Oh, absolutely. Plus, you have JT, you have Jonathan Taylor in the backfield and a good offensive line led by Quentin Nelson. Your rushing attack, again, was 17th. But the one thing is they put points on the board. They were top 10 in points, over 27 points a game, so they were able to do that. But, yes, it should not be a team that lives by the pass or by the run. It should this should definitely be an offense that is a pure mixture of the two.
0: It is, but again, that's why I'll keep pointing back to, like, obviously Daniel Jones needs to stay healthy. They need healthy Alec Pierce back out there.
2: Yes.
0: Because if all of a sudden that offense doesn't have the benefit of changing the defense shape with a guy who's a legitimate deep threat, like the former volleyball stuff we've worn into the ground, then it becomes easier to load up the box for Jonathan Taylor and everyone else. And this offense, I think, suffers a great deal. So plenty riding on the line in Indianapolis with the Colts. As we said, jobs potentially at stake for a season in the AFC South that's always very interesting here. Hey, speaking of interesting, 30 for 30's new series, The Betrayal of Shohei Ohtani, available now on all major podcast platforms. The Betrayal of Shohei Ohtani is presented by Gusto. Coming up next, we've talked about money, sales all day long. Is anyone really asking for more live golf? Why, another cash infusion, it may not be what anyone wants. Next on the Golics.
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0: you miss any of the show, check out the Golics wherever you get your podcasts and at the Golics on all social media as well. Mike Golic Jr., Mike Golic Sr. Been a busy day around here. A lot of money changing hands in sports right now. Cowboys are worth over $15 billion. The Lakers got sold for the second time in like 9 months as we wait to see what's going on and all there. And then we got the curious case of LIV Golf, who announced through their CEO, Scott O'Neill, that the league has an agreement in place with a lead investor, and the deal has been signed and approved by LIV's board. It's expected to be finalized in 2026 to fund the league into 2027 and beyond after the Saudi PIF fund backed out, pulled its sponsorship of LIV Golf, and thrust their future into doubt. Here was Scott O'Neill at their presser expressing his excitement about the future of this league.
1: As we go through this next phase, this next 5 years, I'm very much looking forward to an era of openness, an era of free agency for our players, an era of cooperation, an era where we work together with the tours to make sure that there's quite an incredible future for the game of golf.
2: If the deal does get finalized, there will be a 2027 season.
1: And 28 and 29 and 30.
0: Wow. A real LeBron James, not one, not two, not three feel from Scott O'Neill there. Are you buying this bravado, especially with some of the outline changes that would be coming for LIV 2.0, so to speak?
3: It depends on what the league's going to look like, right? I mean, right now, nobody's watching it and barely anybody's attending it, right? So they said the league plans to let players compete in other global tours. Well, that's great if you want to let them compete, but will the other tours right. let them compete? That we know that they can't do it on the PGA Tour, the main tour. I don't know about the other tours if they're going to allow it. Listen, this garnered some big names who got some big money. Oh, by the way, I think Jon Rahm is still owed $150 million. The purses for these tournaments was $30 million. The Saudi PIF was they put in basically $5 billion over the 5 years. So quick math says that's $1 billion a year. You have one investor putting in $250 to $300 million. You say you have a list of a dozen other investors, though we don't have names of anybody. The purses were $30 million per tournament. What are they going to go down to, $1 million, $2 million? I don't know. Well, I think this is going to continue to be a minor league, maybe even a minor league, where big names are going to try and get back to the PGA. They're going to take their discipline, thank you, sir, may I have another, and get back on the PGA Tour.
0: Yeah, Brian Rolapp, the now CEO of the PGA Tour, has to just be cracking his knuckles at the amount of leverage that he now holds here. Because you're right, without the inordinate amounts of money, this league has nothing.
3: Nothing.
0: And for Bryson DeChambeau and the guys that are there, Jon Rahm, some of the better players in the world who are still a part of LIV, they've got to be trying to figure out what the exit strategy looks like. Because, again, this from the beginning seemed like blatant sports washing. There was never an ROI involved when it was the PIF involved. And so you had guys that were handed nine-figure, in some cases, sums of money that took it and ran to go play in a lesser league that, to your point, no one saw. Now you'd be sitting over there being paid potentially less. I don't know what that's going to look like for these guys than your PGA counterparts playing in a less prestigious league that no one really takes seriously at this point in time. It seems like the polarity has flipped on this dynamic where what he's talking about there, compromise, working with other leagues. This was the renegade league that was supposed to change and challenge golf for so long. So in like lions and out like lambs for something that he can say into 27, 28, and 29, when you got something that wasn't compelling when you had the best players getting tons of money, I struggle to see how that's going to be anything other than an abject disaster going forward.
3: Yeah, you can say it's going to go on for years, but what effect is it going to go on for years? You were trying to compete with the PGA Tour, and that failed miserably. I can see Jon Rahm trying to stay in it to get his $150 million. I don't blame him one bit. But you're going to have a bunch of players that you don't know the name of. And listen, fine, if they want to play on the tour, I get it, mate. But they're not going to be in a position to make a lot of money. I have no idea what other tours they're going to be able to play on. Mike, I seriously wonder the guy putting up $253 million, is he looking for a tax write-off? I don't know how it sounds like, hey,
0: I have a girlfriend, she's great and goes to another school. You guys just don't know her at this point with this unnamed investor stuff they have going on.
3: Yeah, I don't get it. I thought it was going to fold. And again, we know no names, but they said this $250-$300 million investor has signed on the dotted line. So if they have other investors, listen, if it's a viable league for some players that we haven't heard of, and again, it's their choice. You know, it's a tour for them to play on and a chance to make some money, so be it. They're dropping their number of tournaments down to 10 a year, 5 in the U.S. and 5 abroad. So it's something that didn't catch on, that took a couple of big names because they got swayed with a boatload of money. It didn't catch on TV-wise. It didn't catch on audience-wise. Players are trying to get back to the PGA. Now it's going to an unbelievably lesser face. And letting the players have their name, image, and likeness, okay, great. I mean, outside of the big names, okay, I'm not sure how great that's going to be, but at least players will have an option for. We always come from the side of players. Let's see what the players can get out of it. But, I mean, from what this league was trying to be to where it is going to end up is a huge, huge fall. It's a Grand Canyon fall.
0: Yeah, I mean, trying to sell all that stuff of being a player-owned league where these guys have equity and handing back their NIL. Because remember, you'd see these guys at some of the, like, open tournaments where the PGA couldn't, you know, do anything about them playing. Right. And they'd be only wearing their gear. They're one of the brands and logos. Like, yeah, it's basically saying, we don't have the money to give it to you, so we'll give you the ability to go out and find it somewhere else. But good luck with all that. Like, they're the pores now. So I don't know. I think all of this, again, to me, points back to, I'm not going to say, hey, you got to give them credit and look what they prompted. No. But the PGA responded, and especially now with new leadership in there, you do feel like looking at assessing the world of golf, the existential threat is dead and gone now. Ding dong, the witch is dead. And so if you are the PGA, as you get set for the Tour Championship coming up and the tournaments that'll comprise that FedEx Cup run, you get to do so now as the big bad back in charge. You feel like you're better situated financially than ever. You've reworked some things to try and make this more competitive. And it seems like the grass is truly, once again, the greenest over on their side.
3: And they hold the big stick over players trying to get back on the PGA Tour. Right, of how they want to go about, how long they want to keep them out before they get back in. They hold all 52 cards in the deck.
0: No question, and I'm sure they will enjoy that renewed leverage. Coming up next, I'm sure you guys will enjoy the Rich Eisen Show, where the grass is always greener. It's the Golics here on ESPN Radio.
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